0: America's iconic country musicians. As Katie Myers reports, in her hometown of Sevierville, Tennessee, people saw her as one of their own.
1: As soon as he heard the news, Tom Akin came to pay his respects at the Dolly Parton statue in the town square. For Akin, who is a Sevierville resident, her legacy is also about the way she always gave back to this rural community.
2: Coming down here and seeing everybody else and the sadness is not what you usually see here at the Dolly Parton statue. Everybody's usually very excited, so it's going to hit this town hard.
1: Dolly funded a women's health wing of the hospital where Akin's wife works. He says without it, women would have to drive 30 minutes for mammograms and reproductive care. After he lays a bouquet of roses down, Akin watches as the community gathers here in the town square and the tears begin to fall. For NPR News, I'm Katie Myers in Sevierville, Tennessee.
0: ICE recorded nearly 50,000 arrests in July. NPR's Vanessa Romo reports it's the highest monthly arrest total in the agency's history.
3: The surge in arrests averages out to nearly 1,600 apprehensions a day. It tops June's record-breaking number of arrests by 15%. That's based on government data provided by ICE to the Deportation Data Project at UC Berkeley and UCLA. The project's co-director, Graham Blair, says the uptick is due to a change in tactics.
4: Clearly, they're expanding the ways that they're arresting people at airports, in ICE check-ins, at immigration courthouses.
3: Blair also notes that the latest figures included the initial wave of arrests of Haitian immigrants, whose temporary protected status was revoked in July. Last month's numbers were fueled by billions in immigration enforcement funding from Congress. Vanessa Romo, NPR News.
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8: 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The Park City Planning Commission's third-party hearing for the five-acre Bonanza Park proposal is Wednesday. KPCW's Christine Weller reports the developer has lowered proposed building heights.
9: Locals will get another chance to weigh in on the five-acre Bonanza Park proposal Wednesday. The Park City Planning Commission has been considering the plans since late June and has expressed concerns about building heights. Six of the seven structures planned were above the zoned 35-foot maximum and the 40-foot exception for gables. Now, the developer has reduced heights for five of the three-story buildings. To be closer to the zoned maximum, the new proposal shrinks residential floor heights from 9 to 8 feet and the commercial floors from 12 to 10 feet. Instead of having 12-by-12-foot gables, the pitches were reduced to 4-by-12. The changes limit the height from the finished floor to the parapet to about 35 feet. However, parts of the 120-foot-long buildings would still exceed 35 feet due to the site's slope. One building bordering Munchkin Road is proposed to remain four stories, but will have similar design adjustments to reduce its overall height. The commission will also review a comparison of parking demand for similar projects and traffic impacts. Wednesday's 5:30 p.m. meeting is in City Hall. Locals can attend in person or virtually. Park City Municipal is a financial supporter of KPCW. Christine Weller, KPCW News.
8: Holy Cross Ministries is hosting its annual fundraiser to support its work serving the local underserved community. KPCW's Leslie Thatcher has details.
10: For more than 30 years, Holy Cross Ministries has supported the underserved community and the local workforce. CEO Emmy Gardner says the organization, founded by the Sisters of the Holy Cross, has three pillars: health, education, and justice.
11: Well, they started down in the valley. Several of the sisters lived up here, and we're beginning to notice the change in the community as we saw that really kind of shifted more to kind of a Spanish-speaking immigrant population. And that's kind of where they leaned in and said, hey, we're going to really support this community so that we can really support the town.
10: Like many nonprofits, Gardner says Holy Cross Ministries is facing financial challenges, largely because of cuts to federal funding.
11: What we hear from our family foundations is that they're trying to take their existing funds and spread it even further so that they can make up the difference. Funders that we have, they're very gracious, but they're like, we can't give you what we gave you last year. We're going to have to cut it.
10: Gardner says the organization has lost as much as $100,000 because of the funding cuts. She hopes some of that can be made up at its autumn harvest benefit October 8th. Development director Andy Sears says the theme of this year's event is Holy Cross Heroes.
12: We felt like there are just several people in the community that have just done so much. They exemplify the spirit of the sisters.
10: Early bird tickets are on sale through the end of August for the event, which will be held October 8th, 6 to 9 p.m. at St. Mary's Parish Hall. Tickets and more information available at kpcw.org. Leslie Thatcher, KPCW News.
8: Winter sports school seniors jumped into the Utah Olympic Park training pool for the last time as a class Monday. KPCW's Christine Weller reports they reminisced about their time together.
9: The Winter Sports School class of 2026 jumped into the Utah Olympic Park's training pool Monday morning, decked out in their Navy caps and gowns. Tyler Cruikshank said he and many of his classmates train at the 750,000-gallon Olympic freestyle pool in the summer to practice aerial tricks. The jump was a last hurrah before the pool is drained for renovations later this week.
13: This is kind of where we've built a lot of our lives and where we built a lot of ourselves. So jumping off here one final time before the pool closes kind of just represents the end of our time here.
9: Cruikshank's mom, Catherine McClemens, helped organize the senior splash. She said the UOP pool has become a second home to many students and parents. Many of the students reflected on their high school years during the event. Caroline Pfaff said the school's April to November schedule helped her set and focus on goals. She's planning to continue skiing at college.
14: It gave me the opportunity to pour all of my attention into academics during the summer and then all of my attention into sports during the winter. It just added to me becoming more of a balanced person.
9: The 26 tight-knit seniors graduate November 20th. Christine Weller, KPCW News.
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16: 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The time now is 6:10 on this Tuesday, August 25th. Let's check your weather forecast for you, and then we are going to get back to the music and then on to Kai Rizdahl. First, it looks like 85 degrees is where we land in Heber Valley, right outside the studios of KPCW. 82 is where we are. We've got partly cloudy skies overnight. 58 is our low, and that's going to be the name of the game for the next couple evenings. 58 is the low, although we are going to get some chances for some rain showers starting tomorrow. 30% chance of precipitation in the afternoon hours. Otherwise, mostly sunny day with a high near 85, and then isolated thunderstorms in the afternoon on Thursday. 20% chance that's going to happen. High of 87 degrees. Friday brings us again isolated showers and thunderstorms, mainly in the afternoon hours, otherwise partly sunny with a high near 85 degrees. It's just a 10% chance on Friday. You're going to see those showers. And like I said, overnight lows are going to stick around the 50s with slight chances that we could get some showers in here. And there you have it. That's a look at your forecast. And now I just popped open what's happening out there on the roadways. It does say that there was an accident that has happened on eastbound I-80, about mile post 137. Left shoulder is blocked at the moment. Right now, I'm not seeing the red line happening as far as backups in traffic, but it looks like that might have just occurred. So just be aware that that has happened eastbound on I-80, and the rest of the roadways are looking good, everybody. So stay safe out there and keep your dial locked right here on KPCW Park City. Here's a little Milky Chance for you. This is called Living in a Haze.

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2: And the time now, 6:16 on this Tuesday, August 25th. Thanks so much for spending some time with me here on The Local View. I sure do appreciate all of you. And I also appreciate Rick Springfield. Thanks to him for coming on the show as well. And you can see him live in concert on Concerts on the Slopes evening, Thursday night. And that is going to be held at the Canyons. All right. Hey, why don't you have the best August 25th? 2026, you know, it's the only one we get. So let's make it a great one out there. And I'll see you out there in the world. Speaking of world, here's a little Jimmy Eat World for you. The middle. Take care, everybody.

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2: In Denver, I'm Amy Scott, in for Kai Rizdahl. It's Tuesday, August 25th. Good to have you with us. Central bankers from around the world are heading to the mountains of Wyoming later this week for the Federal Reserve's annual Jackson Hole Economic Policy Symposium. And the main event is going to be Fed Chair Kevin Warsh's speech on Friday. The Fed has often used the keynote address at these events as a way to forecast its longer-term plans, how officials are thinking about the economy, and their approach to interest rate policy. That said, we've talked a lot on this program about how Warsh is kind of a closed book when it comes to forecasting any of the Fed's plans. Marketplace's Justin Ho has more on what to expect.
3: Economists certainly want to hear from Kevin Warsh on a lot of topics. David Kelly, chief global strategist at J.P. Morgan Asset Management, says he wants some clarity on how the Fed's thinking about the economy.
4: How they're thinking about a slowly declining inflation rate. How are they thinking about overall economic growth and the risks on both sides? And ultimately, whether they're okay with the level of interest rates. I'd like to hear that.
3: But Kelly says what he'd like and what he expects are two different things.
4: As economists, we would like a big slice of cake. But if we don't get a slice of cake, we will look carefully for any crumbs.
3: There could be some crumbs on Friday. Carola Binder is an economics professor at UT Austin. She's hoping that Chairman Warsh will talk more about some task forces he created earlier this year on inflation, labor markets, and how the Fed measures all that.
5: One of the task forces is devoted to data. It's supposed to, quote, improve the quality and timeliness of real economic signals that inform the Federal Reserve's policy judgments.
3: Chairman Warsh has said that he thinks the Fed should rely more on private sector data instead of government reports. So Binder says she'd like to know more.
5: When we're trying to think

0: about what the Fed might do next, it's important to know which of those measures do they think are useful.
1: The speech could also give us a better sense of who Kevin Warsh is. Claudia Somm, chief economist at New Century Advisors, says she went back and looked at the first Jackson Hole speeches that previous Fed chairs made.
2: So Ben Bernanke had the very economic history lens. Janet Yellen, deep dive on the labor market. Jay Powell talked about risk management. Those weren't just topics. They're also their approach to being a Fed chair.
1: And Somm says Warsh could give us something similar. She says it doesn't have to be about the Fed's plans. It could just be about why he's held interest rates steady so far.
2: It's like these are decisions the Fed has made as he has been chair. Just talk to us about it. Why are you doing that? What data are you looking at? What are you thinking through?
1: Somm says that might not be the speech we get, but it's the speech we deserve. I'm Justin Ho for Marketplace.
3: Wall Street shrugged off the latest salvo in the U.S.-Canada trade war. We'll have the details when we do the numbers.

0: 2 years ago next month, Hurricane Helene struck the East Coast, bringing devastation to many states, including North Carolina, where it was the most destructive natural disaster to date. That's how I met Jessie Dean. She's the founder and CEO of Asheville Tea Company, located in Asheville, North Carolina, in the western Blue Ridge Mountains. Her original building was swept away in the flooding from Helene, and we've been following her recovery ever since. Jessie, good to talk with you again.
1: Hi, Amy. It's so good to talk with you and to be here.
0: So it's been a while since we last spoke, and back then you were still looking for a new building to make your tea and possibly do retail too. How's that search going?
1: We were looking for a building still last time we spoke, and luckily we have signed a lease. So that's one of the biggest pieces of news for us.
0: Oh, wow. Congratulations. Tell me about it.
1: Thanks. Yeah, we looked and looked, and it's tough here because commercial real estate is expensive, and you know, we wanted to find just the right place too, and eventually we did. It's a beautiful spot really close to downtown Asheville, and we are excited about the retail component too because we've wanted to interact with our customers more closely for a really long time. So this space gives us the chance to do that.
0: So while you were in a temporary space, you've been manufacturing with a partner in Canada. Is that right?
1: That's right. In particular, Sargessa Tea in Canada jumped in immediately right after the hurricane. They're another tea company based in Calgary. So we have been working with Sargessa now for almost 2 years. They've just been a phenomenal partner.
0: And as I'm sure you know, over the weekend, the trade deal talks between the U.S. and Canada fell apart. Are you caught up at all in the 50% tariffs that took effect on a bunch of goods?
1: So it's been a challenge for us because on the bright side, right now, tea still falls under the USMCA agreement. So we're not being specifically tariffed on most of our products coming in and out of Canada. However, it's been really tricky to kind of constantly reforecast and rebudget and follow the news and try and figure out what's about to hit. So now we're kind of unpacking the news around the 50% tariffs and looking at, okay, do any of the herbs or botanicals fall into different categories that might now be seeing increased costs or tariffs coming from Canada? If those things can shift, they may very well shift for us in the future.
0: That's a lot to try to keep up with at the same time you're trying to recover from a major disaster. Did you end up getting any federal funding to help you rebuild?
1: We have not yet received federal funding to help us rebuild. There has been progress on that. You know, fundraising for the past 2 years has been the biggest part of my job in all possible ways to try and keep our business afloat. I mean, it would be tremendously helpful to have that funding at this point.
0: Wow. And that's almost 2 years now since the disaster. This stuff takes time.
1: Right. It really does, which, you know, is unfortunate and a surprise to me, to be honest. I definitely had hoped we would have been in a space by now. I'm so, so grateful in so many ways for our community and customers and team and the farmers we work with and, you know, so many folks who have helped us get to where we are now and to stay in business over this time. And it continues to be a both and situation of just, it really does take a very long time.
0: Well, at this point, it sounds as if you're still recovering from Hurricane Helene, and I don't know if you'll ever consider yourself fully recovered, but how big a deal is it to move into your own space? Does that get you closer to that goal?
1: It absolutely does get us closer. Yeah, so it's a huge deal. It's really an exciting moment and turning point, I hope, from an impact perspective, which is, I mean, really the whole point of this and what's keeping me motivated all along and through all of these challenges. So crossing this threshold and being able to actually start to work towards getting into a space does feel like a really big step in that direction.
0: I know this must have taken a huge toll on you personally. Has there ever been a moment when you were like ready to throw in the towel?
1: I mean, it's a big question. For me, I still would say that I have not had a moment where I wanted to throw in the towel. What has driven me to continue to do this work is really the sense of purpose that I have baked into this company. Like, I want to have economic impact in a positive way on our region. I want to support land and farmland conservation and family farms. I want to support our team who we've employed, you know, all through this and figured out ways to keep folks on payroll and to stay together. Like, to be able to do that and to connect with our customers with a product and teas that we feel really passionate about is what drives me to continue to do this work, even though personally, I think in some ways it's taken all this time to stop being in crisis management mode and to start really processing what has happened to us. And so that can feel really heavy at times, for sure. And it's something that I think I'll be working through still for some time.
0: All right. Jesse Dean is founder and CEO of the Asheville Tea Company in Asheville, North Carolina. Thanks so much and good luck moving into the new space.
1: Thank you so much, Amy. I appreciate it.

0: Coming up...
1: The biggest challenge is for people to put their bullhorn down.
0: It's harder than you might think. But first, let's do the numbers. The Dow Jones Industrial Average added 160 points, 0.3%, to finish at 53,577. The NASDAQ picked up 171 points, 0.2%, to close at 26,151. And the S&P 500 improved 24 points, 0.3%, ending at 7677. In the ongoing trade fight with the U.S., Canada responded today with retaliatory tariffs on about $20 billion of U.S. goods, including things like steel and aluminum. Investors saw some opportunity. Nucor, a Charlotte, North Carolina-based steel producer, saw a 1.2% bump on the news. Steel Dynamics out of Fort Wayne, Indiana, picked up 0.8%, and aluminum producer Alcoa gained 3.8%. Bonds rose. The yield on the 10-year T-note fell to 4.62%. 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

0: This is Marketplace. I'm Amy Scott. So very much about our AI future is up in the air, but nearly everyone agrees we are in for an era of massive workplace disruption. That would be true even if the AI revolution ultimately leads to a more prosperous, healthier society. And guess what happens when new technology throws lots of us out of work or into lower paying jobs? Less income means less income tax, which could squeeze government budgets. Marketplace's senior correspondent for Future Effects, David Brancaccio, has a series this week called Robots Ate My Taxes. Here's David.
1: 1200 Firestone Parkway, Akron, Ohio. We're beneath the imposing clock tower of what was once Firestone Tire Company Plant Number 1, where a pile of debris now lies moldering at our feet. The city this spring decided to save at least the clock bit.
2: It's part of the identity of a city that's been through hard times, wears its scars, if not with pride, with meaning.
1: University of Akron professor David Giffels is co-author of the book Wheels of Fortune, the story of rubber in Akron. Not just Firestone, but Goodyear, General, Goodrich, Bridgestone, all here. By 1950, half of all vehicle tires on planet Earth were made here in Akron. But by 1982, tires had hit the skids.
2: It was when proud Akron realized we're not the rubber capital anymore.
1: It was the year they peeled the very last passenger car tire from a mold in Akron.
2: The job loss had been massive. The city's finances plummeted. The city had to cut 600 jobs, had to eliminate 200 cars from the motor pool, had to borrow $13 million to keep the recycle energy plant going, to keep the lights on. It was brutal.
1: What does this have to do with artificial intelligence and tax? This city is a case study of what happens when new technology clobbers jobs, clobbers income, which then clobbers tax revenue. Here in Akron, 40-some years ago, the new technology killing jobs was the steel-belted radial tire, a European innovation that lasts longer and saves gas. Yet, Akron factories were customized to build the old-school tires, and company brass just kept wishing the longer-lasting tires would go away.
2: In our book, there's a Firestone executive who just says flatly, the radial tire is the reason that rubber left Akron.
1: Could AI do to our near future what radial tires did to Akron? Tax policy experts are now planning for many scenarios, but some include an intense period of human layoffs, as software increasingly does, what one economist called human-shaped work. Lee Lockwood is a University of Virginia economics professor.
3: If labor displacement does become widespread and the labor share in the longer term goes way down as labor share of income, these would be really problematic for our current tax system.
1: And the way we collect taxes makes us especially vulnerable.
3: Most rich country governments, including the U.S., rely very heavily on labor taxation for much of their revenue.
1: For the federal government, two-thirds is from taxing labor, more than taxing corporations, more than taxing investments when they go up.
4: The old tax system won't work without reform.
1: That's Nobel Prize winner Joseph Stiglitz, now at Columbia. While multiple experts worry it'll take a crisis to overhaul an entrenched system, the solutions to a possible government revenue mess triggered by AI are varied and interesting. Maybe taxing units of AI, maybe the government takes loads of AI companies' stock and profits when it goes up, a national sales tax, anyone? Or something we do already but could try more of it.
4: Force the corporations to pay their fair share.
1: University of Virginia's Lockwood co-authored a piece for Brookings that encourages policymakers to start weighing the alternatives. He's among the many who say a great place to start would be to fix the national debt so the U.S. would have more leeway to respond to AI workplace disruption through government borrowing. Chances Republicans and Democrats would unite in this political environment? Well, now they can't say they never heard this coming. In Akron, I'm David Brancaccio for Marketplace.
0: David is our senior correspondent for Future Effects. All this week, we'll be looking at solutions to the AI tax problem on this program and the Marketplace Morning Report. And you can watch our videos at Marketplace APM on YouTube and Instagram.

0: We talked yesterday on the show about how the city of Denver is coping with less water in the midst of extreme drought. Throughout the West, the states and tribal nations that rely on the Colorado River are absorbing a new federal plan for sharing that depleted resource after years of negotiations between the states failed to produce an agreement. Under the final rules announced last Friday, California, Nevada, and Arizona, the states in what's called the Lower Basin, will have to reduce the water they take from the river by 20% over the next 2 years, and possibly much more after that, while the Upper Basin states, Colorado, Utah, New Mexico, and Wyoming, face no mandatory cuts. On Monday, the state of Nevada sued the Trump administration over what it calls an unfair burden. In order to get some perspective on this plan, we gave Pat Mulroy a call. She was the first ever general manager of the Southern Nevada Water Authority, and she continues to consult on water-related issues today. I spoke with her yesterday before news of the lawsuit. Good to talk with you again, Pat.
1: Glad to be here, Amy.
0: So, at long last, we have a plan, at least for the next 2 years, governing the Colorado River. What's your take on the official guidelines that were announced on Friday?
1: Well, I'm not going to overreact to them. I think essentially they are what the Lower Basin submitted to Interior. A series of cutbacks over the course of the next 2 years. This year, definitely. Next year, if hydrology dictates it. And it goes no further than that. I don't think you can go beyond 2 years at this point. There are too many uncertainties. The secretary has no authority in the Upper Basin when it comes to forcing reductions in use. So he did the only thing he could, which was encourage them to voluntarily cut back an additional 200,000 acre feet, which at the end of the day is probably in their best interest if they can do it in a painless manner.
0: So the threatened cuts were going to be much higher, up to 40% of the water.
1: Yeah, well,
0: I
1: don't listen.
0: I don't listen to threats.
1: Seriously, I'm taking this one step at a time. I think if we're going to put our energies anywhere in the interim, looking beyond the 2 years, it's in finding ways to augment the river system, find ways to add water to the system, because you can't cut your way out of this.
0: Well, and you know a lot about that. I mean, you really turned Las Vegas into a poster child for conservation. But not every state has been as aggressive. I mean, do you see more room for conservation as we also pursue new supplies of water?
1: Well, of course, there's always opportunities for conservation, but I've become very careful of pointing the finger at my neighbors. I think a lot has been going on in California in terms of conservation. Southern California's urban area has a greatly diversified supply. It not only takes water from the Colorado River, it has an abundance of groundwater supplies, and it brings water in from the Bay Delta. Not to mention that areas like San Diego have now supplemented their supply with ocean desal and aggressive recycling. So I think they've been doing conservation. I think we love sitting here and pointing the finger at others and saying, we have a problem and you have to fix it.
0: Looking beyond the next 2 years, as you said, a lot depends on conditions, meteorological conditions and use and how much we're able to conserve. But are you confident that the Southwest can continue to grow with such a threatened source of water?
1: Let's not go there. I mean, the only reason we're, if we were to really run a quote unquote out of water, it'd be our own fault. I mean, one of us is sitting right next to the Pacific Ocean. We have limitless opportunities for ocean desal. There are a plethora of opportunities in the lower basin. We just have to develop the intestinal fortitude to pursue them. I think before we go make these wonderful statements, and they're usually by people who just moved in the last 15 minutes, we need to just take a deep breath and look at what the alternatives are. I mean, I've lived here for 52 years. I can't get excited about growth.
0: Other than desalination, what solutions or innovations do you see that you think could be promising for the region?
1: Well, I think Metropolitan's already begun one of those pathways. The communities in California have been sending their wastewater to the ocean. If you recapture that and you recycle it the way Nevada does, 93% of all our wastewater is recycled. That is a opportunity. I mean, that's the secret to climate change, is you're not going to have a straight line supply equation. You're not going to use the same source of supply every year. You have to have maximum diversity in your portfolio, maximum cooperation with your neighbors, and look at any and all opportunities. And when you have the water there, store it somewhere for use during the more difficult times.
0: You've been in the room for these negotiations in the past. What is often the biggest challenge in getting everybody on the same page?
1: The biggest challenge is for people to put their bullhorn down and begin seek to understand what the pinch points are for the person across the table or for the state across the table. The notion that one state will survive while another craters is counterintuitive, and it doesn't lead to any kind of productive solution. And the worst thing is when we start talking about, you know, these great legal theories that legal scholars are coming up with, I want to tear my hair out. We need to be as pragmatic as we possibly can. Put the damn law books aside. They're not going to solve the problem.
0: I wonder what they're doing without Pat Mulroy in the room. Do you have a successor who is as forceful?
1: I think this is a new generation, and they're coming at it in a different way. Look, I'm kind of this strange character that, you know, has this horrible habit of saying, okay, here's the skunk. I'm going to put the skunk in the middle of the table, and we're going to deal with the skunk. And we're not going to dance around the skunk. So I'm sure there are. I'm sure there are people in the room that are equally pragmatic. But every time I pick up the paper and I read about potential lawsuits, I just want to scream. It's not going to work.
0: All right. Pat Mulroy was the longtime general manager of the Southern Nevada Water Authority. Thank you so much for your time.
1: You're very welcome, Amy.
0: You can hear more about climate solutions, including the story of how Pat Mulroy transformed water use in Las Vegas, on the podcast I host. Just search for How We Survive.

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1: This final note on the way out today, a few numbers in honor of Dolly Parton, who died today at the age of 80. 3,000 plus. That's the number of songs she wrote over her nearly seven-decade career. 25 is how many number one hits she had on Billboard's Hot Country Songs chart. She retained ownership of the publishing rights and invested much of her wealth in philanthropy, which brings me to $332 million. That's the number of free books distributed through her Imagination Library to young children since 1995. And finally, $1.8 billion. The estimated annual economic impact of Dollywood, the theme park Dolly Parton co-owned in Pigeon Forge, Tennessee. A true legend. Jordan Manji, Zoneel Maharaj, Janet Wynn, Olga Oxman, and Virginia K. Smith are the digital team. I'm Amy Scott. Hope to see you back here tomorrow.

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That was Nathaniel Rateliff and the Night Sweats with You Worry Me. We've got space for one more song, so I have keyed up some Dolly Parton in honor of her legacy. This is one of my favorite songs that she sang, and also one of my favorite movies, 9 to 5.

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2: Summer may be winding down, folks, but concerts are still happening. We've got a concert on the Slopes presenting Dylan Scott happening August 28th. 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He first broke through with his triple platinum smash, My Girl, in 2016, and has since built an impressive catalog of chart-topping hits, including Hooked, Nobody, and New Truck. In 2025, he reached new heights with back-to-back number one singles, the gold-certified Boys Back Home with Dylan Marlowe, and the platinum-certified This Town's Been Too Good to Us. Again, if you want to catch his concert, it's happening on Friday, August 28th at 7 p.m. at the Canyons. Now, we are going to roll right back into the music. If you have a song request tonight, don't be shy. Call or text 435-655-8255. And if we've got it in our library, I will play it for you. Starting out this next set, I've got Ryan Innes and Joel Enset lined up playing Grow On Child.

That was the Ramones with California Sun. You're listening to KPCW. It is 7:30, August 25th. We are rolling into the Lost and Found report, so hang on. We're going to check that out right now.

0: All right, folks, you know what that sound is. That is the sound of the Lost and Found report rolling your way right now. So let's get in here and check it out. Hopefully get some of these lost items back to their owners. Starting out, Catherine found a kitten. It's young, skinny, and orange. Likely a female, she says, about 4 months old. Very friendly with people and very vocal. So if you lost a cute little orange kitten at Bear Hollow Village, yesterday on the 24th is when she found it. Give Catherine a call, 516-306-0350. Looks like Drew lost a dark gray bifold wallet. It's Tumi, it's the Tumi brand. It contains an ID, credit cards, and cash. That was lost on the 23rd. Somewhere on the bike path between the Pendry and Park City's Main Street. Help Drew out. Give him a call if you found a wallet. 516-996-9589. And Max lost a teal water bottle with stickers on it. You know how we are. We get attached to our water bottles. I understand. I've got way too many, but they all have memorable stickers on them. And I'd want to find mine too if I'd lost it. So if you found Max's teal water bottle with stickers on it at the Deer Valley Grocery Cafe or on Deer Valley Drive somewhere, give Max a call, 303-717-4367.
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1: All right, folks, we are cruising back into the tunes. Do you like Van Morrison? Because I've got a Van Morrison song right here for you. This is one of my favorites, Brown Eyed Girl.

0: That was an ending, if I ever heard one, to a song. 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
0: All right, folks, we're rolling back into the music. And starting out, I've got a song from our Fresh Track Friday replay. This is Really Real, and it's Allison Russell and Nora Jones singing it.

That was Death Cab for Cutie singing Stone Over Water. This last song in the set is John Mayer. This is Till the Right One Comes.

0: This is Kathy Slusher, KPCW supporter and Park City real estate broker. 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

0: 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I've got some fun songs lined up for you. I'm Elizabeth. I'm hanging out with you now till 10 o'clock tonight. If you have a song request that you just need to hear, that favorite jam that kind of turns your day around or maybe picks up your mood, I got you. 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I'll hook it up for you. Get that music playing. We're going to roll into NPR, and then I'll be back with a look at the weather.
1: Live from NPR News in Washington, I'm Ryland Barton. The late South Carolina Republican Senator Lindsey Graham's sister, Darlene, has won the nomination to run for a full term in the Senate. That's according to a race call from the Associated Press.
2: I continue to miss Lindsey every day, and there is still a big hole in my heart. But I know he's looking down right now, very proud of everyone in this room.
1: Darlene Graham was appointed by the governor to serve out the remainder of her brother's term. Her win came after an endorsement from President Trump backing her over more experienced members of his party's establishment. She'll run against Democratic physician Annie Andrews in the general election this November.
3: Oh, sometimes I go walking through fields where we walk.
1: Country music legend Dolly Parton has died. She was 80 years old, a prodigious and hardworking singer, songwriter, actress, and businesswoman. Parton was also a powerful advocate for literacy. Through her imagination library, kids 5 and younger can receive a free book each month. NPR's Andrew Limbong has more on the program's legacy.
4: Hello, kiddies. You want me to read a book to you?
5: This is Dolly Parton at an event at the Library of Congress celebrating the Imagination Library sending out 100 million books. That was back in 2018. Now that number is over 330 million. The program started small in 1995, covering Parton's home county in East Tennessee. Parton has said that she was inspired by her father, who couldn't read or write. Since then, the Imagination Library has collaborated with local nonprofits and governments to expand access across the country and beyond, too, including Canada, the UK, Ireland, and Australia. At that Library of Congress event, she said that her goal was to deliver 1 billion books to kids. Andrew Limbong, NPR News.
1: Global ocean temperatures have hit a record high, according to European forecasters. That's having major effects on marine ecosystems around the world, as NPR's Lauren Sommer reports.
6: The temperature at the surface of the ocean is now about 70 degrees on average, outside of the polar regions. That's the highest in almost 50 years of record keeping, according to the Copernicus Climate Change Service, which is run by the European Union. There are two big reasons why. First, as the atmosphere has gotten hotter from burning fossil fuels, most of that heat has been absorbed by the ocean. Second, a strong El Niño has developed, which is a natural climate pattern that heats up the planet. Warmer oceans can affect fisheries around the world. It's also threatening many coral reefs, which are highly vulnerable to heat. Lauren Sommer, NPR News.
1: SpaceX plans to spend $100 billion to build a new spaceport in Louisiana to launch rockets. The spaceport would be located on 125,000 acres of land along Louisiana's southern coast. State officials say it would be the company's fourth and largest launch site, playing a key role in ramping up missions of its reusable Starship launch system. This is NPR. In a legal filing, the DOJ argues that if President Trump's name isn't on the Kennedy Center in Washington, D.C., donor money will dry up and it will close. A board of Trump's appointees has been trying to add his name to the center that was established as a memorial to President John F. Kennedy. It's fallen on hard times during Trump's second administration, with several artists canceling performances and attendance dropping. The life expectancy of the average American has rebounded to pre-pandemic levels, NPR's Rob Stein reports.
7: The CDC's National Center for Health Statistics says the average baby born in 2024 could be expected to live to age 79. That's because life expectancy inched up again between 2023 and 2024, marking the third annual increase in a row. The increase to 79 slightly surpasses the average life expectancy before before the pandemic and was due to a combined drop in deaths from COVID-19, as well as drops in unintentional injuries like drug overdoses, heart disease, cancer, and homicides. While the rebound is good news, U.S. life expectancy still trails other rich countries like Canada, Japan, and the U.K. Rob Stein, NPR News.
1: The Southeastern Conference of College Sports has passed a rule banning athletes who have played for pro teams. The SEC joins the Big Ten Conference after this month's surge of pro players trying to return to college. It comes after court rulings and as name, image, likeness earnings make college sports more lucrative for some players. This is NPR News.
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0: And this is KPCW. Good evening, folks. It is 8:06, August 25th. Summer is flying by. I hope you are enjoying the weather we've been having. Speaking of the weather, we are going to check it out right now. In Park City, it's currently 73 degrees outside. Tonight's low is 58. Tomorrow, we have a chance of some isolated showers and thunderstorms with highs in the mid-80s. And then rolling into Thursdays, it looks like that's going to be kind of a sunny day with some isolated thunderstorms as well. That's it for Park City. Over in Heber, it's currently 74 degrees. Tonight's low is 53. Tomorrow it's going to get hot, about 91 is the projected high with sunny skies, some scattered thunderstorms, isolated thunderstorms tomorrow night in Heber, and Thursday it's looking sunny and then some isolated thunderstorms as well. Heber is going to be in the 90s for the week. It might dip down into the low 80s by Saturday, but most of the week it'll be in the 90s, low 90s, and Park City will be in the mid 80s for the week, dipping down into the upper 70s on Saturday. So we're seeing a trend, but we are seeing some precipitation coming in and out this week, isolated thunderstorms throughout the week. So stay tuned for that. Keep your eyes out for that. We are going to roll into the music right after this.
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0: All right, folks, we are cruising into the music. I'm starting this one out with some Eric Clapton. This is Cocaine.

0: talking, or is that you?
1: That's me, baby. Some vintage Oscar Wilson.
0: Uh-huh.
1: What year was you born, honey?
0: 1979.
1: Mmm, that was a good year for beautiful women.
0: You sound like a connoisseur.
1: Yes, indeed. You might say that. You are full-bodied, yet delicate and refined.

0: Well, you know, we've all been there. 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
0: Oh, the Egyptian Theater. What an awesome spot. If you've never checked out their shows, you got to check it out. I sure love them. I think I have tickets to the Pure Prairie League, maybe. Maybe not. I've seen them before. It's an awesome band to check out. All right. Speaking of music, we are rolling back into it. I'm going to start this next set out with Sam Fender and Olivia Dean. This is Rain Me In.

One of my favorite artists right there. That was James Taylor with Fire and Rain. This next song is Hermanos Gutierrez singing Elegantly Wasted.

0: Alrighty, folks, it is 8:30 and time to take another look at that lost and found report. Let's get some more items hopefully returned back to their owners. Looks like Frank lost a pair of Maui Jim sunglasses with a leash on the 15th over at Willow Creek Pickleball Courts. So if you found that, give Frank a call, 215-292-2416. Blair found some keys on a strap on Main Street on the 20th. If those are yours, if you lost some keys on Main Street, call Blair. They might have your keys. 801-808-2758. And Thomas lost a money clip. He is offering a reward for its return. It was lost at the gelato store on the 19th. Number to call is 435-647-8943.
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0: All right, folks, let's get back into the music. I've got Steve Poltz singing It's Baseball Season.

ball into the right field seats, caught by the man from Walla Walla.

That was Steely Dan with Almost Gothic. Before that, you heard the one and only Michael Franti sing and say, Hey. This last song in the set is one of my favorite artists. This is Sublime. We're rolling it out with What I Got. And this goes out to all you out there that got some love in your life.

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4: 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Here's the announcement. Please avoid the construction zone on State Road 224. There are a number of ongoing projects underway, and it is very dangerous for you and the construction workers if the detours are ignored. Don't bike, walk, hop, skip, or jump. Don't do any of it through any of the construction zones that are well marked with detour signs. Please follow the signs. It's for your safety and the construction workers. So there it is. That's the announcement. We are rolling into the music. I've got Blink-182 starting us out with All the Small Things.

0: That was the Rolling Stones with In the Stars. Before that, you heard Ryan Bingham with Where My Wild Things Are.
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0: 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I'm Elizabeth, hanging out with you for another hour. Got your song requests ready to go, so just call or text them in. 435-655-8255 is the number here at the station. If we've got your favorite tunes, I will gladly play them for you, so don't be shy. We're going to roll into NPR, and then I'll be right back to take a look at the weather after that.
1: Live from NPR News in Washington, I'm Linda Kenyon. Senator Darlene Graham has won the GOP primary runoff election in South Carolina.
2: South Carolina Republicans, I humbly accept your nomination to serve as the Republican nominee for the United States Senate from the great state of South Carolina.
1: Darlene Graham was serving as an interim senator, filling her late brother Lindsey Graham's Senate seat. She was endorsed by President Trump for a full term, beating Republican Representative Ralph Norman for the nomination. She will now face the Democratic nominee, pediatrician Annie Andrews, in November. The nation is mourning over the death of country music icon Dolly Parton, including some of her most loyal fans in her hometown of Sevierville, Tennessee. Katie Myers has the story.
3: As soon as he heard the news, Tom Akin came to pay his respects at the Dolly Parton statue in the town square. For Akin, who is a Sevierville resident, her legacy is also about the way she always gave back to this rural community.
4: Coming down here and seeing everybody else and the sadness is not what you usually see here at the Dolly Parton statue. Everybody's usually very excited, so it's going to hit this town hard.
3: Dolly funded a women's health wing of the hospital where Akin's wife works. He says without it, women would have to drive 30 minutes for mammograms and reproductive care. After he lays a bouquet of roses down, Akin watches as the community gathers here in the town square and the tears begin to fall. For NPR News, I'm Katie Myers in Sevierville, Tennessee.
1: Dolly Parton was 80 years old. Canada has announced retaliatory tariffs on U.S. products, saying it's matching President Trump's tariffs dollar for dollar. As NPR's Alex Neff reports, the move comes amid a deepening trade fight between the countries.
5: Canada unveiled counter tariffs of up to 50% on hundreds of U.S. goods. That includes steel, dairy, appliances, paper, and other products. Finance Minister François-Philippe Champagne said the measures are meant to protect Canadian businesses and let them compete.
6: It's all about fairness. It's all about level playing field. It's all about supporting Canadian workers and Canadian businesses.
5: This comes after the U.S. imposed 50% tariffs on many Canadian goods, and President Trump threatened more after talks broke down last week. Canada's tariffs take effect September 8th. Alex Leff, NPR News, Washington.
1: Evacuations have been ordered in rural Texas, where a wildfire has expanded to cover more than 78 square miles. Some schools have canceled classes, and shelters have opened for residents and for livestock. Wildfires have been popping up across the South and the West in recent days amid extremely dry conditions. Firefighters in Nevada have made progress in slowing down a blaze in the Reno area. You're listening to NPR. The development from the Department of Health and Human Services is developing a new national alert system. This one would be used to help people find people with autism who may go missing. NPR's Janaki Mehta reports.
7: Children with autism are at an elevated risk of wandering or running away, and they can be at 160 times higher risk of drowning than other children. And recognition of autism is on the rise. According to the CDC, 1 in 31 kids age 8 has been diagnosed with it. Now, HHS says it's working on an alert system similar to Amber Alerts to improve coordination between first responders, law enforcement, and community members when a person with autism goes missing. It's not yet clear exactly when the alert system will be rolled out, but HHS says it will work with the Justice Department and FEMA in addition to state and local partners to develop it. Janaki Mehta, NPR News.
1: Target has pulled a children's Halloween costume from its shelves and is apologizing for what critics say is a costume that evokes caricatures from the Jim Crow era minstrel shows. The big box retailer pulled the costume after numerous social media complaints. In a statement, Target said, "As a company, we know we got this wrong and we are deeply sorry. The costume is offensive and should never have been part of our assortment. It no longer is available for sale." This is the latest controversy for Target, which joined companies like Meta, Walmart, and McDonald's in rolling back DEI policies, which went into effect when President Trump began his second term in the White House. I'm Linda Kenyon, NPR News in Washington.
8: 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Other contributors include the estate of Joan B. Kroc, whose bequest serves as an enduring investment in the future of public radio and seeks to help NPR be the model for high-quality journalism in the 21st century. This is NPR.
0: And this is KPCW. Thanks for tuning in tonight. It's 9:06, time to take a look at the weather forecast for the week. Let's check it out. In Park City, it's about 67 right now. Kind of cloudy outside. Looks like for the next several days, we're going to be in the mid-80s. Isolated showers and a chance of scattered thunderstorms for the next few days. Tomorrow in particular, Thursday, it's going to be mostly sunny with some isolated thunderstorms. Kind of the same deal on Friday. Looks like Friday night, Thursday night, going to get some thunderstorms as well. So we're getting some precipitation. It's probably going to cool it off. Probably part of the reason why by Saturday we're dipping down into the upper 70s in Park City, which won't be too bad. I won't be complaining about that. Over in Heber, it's kind of similar, just a little bit warmer. It's currently 73 degrees outside. Tonight's low is 53. Next few days, we're going to have sunny skies mixed in with some scattered thunderstorms in Heber, with highs in the low 90s, getting down into the mid-80s by Saturday for Heber. So it's going to be sunny. Pack your sunscreen. Keep your eyes out for that rain.
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0: All right, folks, we are going to cruise into the music. Starting out, I've got Grace Potter. This is Love Me Not.

0: That was Steve Schuffert singing Sunsets. Well, not really singing, but kind of. It's a local artist. The first before that was Grace Potter. That was Love Me Not. 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
0: And we're rolling back into the music. I've got Beck here with A Loser.

That was Avicii with Wake Me Up. This next song goes out to one of my favorite artists who passed away today. This is Dolly Parton singing Coat of Many Colors.

colors Joseph wore, and then she said, perhaps this coat will bring you good luck and happiness. And I just couldn't wait to wear it.

0: All right, folks, Lost and Found report, here we go. Looks like Kelly found an American Express belonging to Tim Morris at Trailside Drive on the 19th. So, Tim, if you lost your American Express, give Kelly a call. She's got it. 303-246-5783 is the number to call. Elizabeth lost a driver's license at the RTS Trail, also on the 19th. So if you found her driver's license, give her a call, 801-703-5111. And Carolyn lost a turquoise pendant necklace in the Whole Foods parking lot or the parking lot south of Salt's Spa. This was back on the 14th. So if you found a cool turquoise pendant necklace, give Carolyn a call. Help her out. Number's 435-714-1591.
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0: All right, folks, we're going to roll into the music, and I'm kicking it off with a song request from Ruth. Ruth asked for something with a northern theme, so we are going with the Dream Academy. This is Life in a Northern Town. Ruth, thanks for the song request.

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1: 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Folks, we are rolling into our last set of music. If you have a song request, you can text it in real quick. I've got space for one more song. Otherwise, I'm going to pick one of my favorites, and I hope you will still love it. We are rolling in here with a Fresh Track Friday replay song. This is Found My Way to You with Todd Carey and Bobby Alou.

We've got one more song playing. This is a classic, Dolly Parton, I Will Always Love You. Thanks, Zach. Zach's a local. And you love KBCW? Me too. Thanks for listening. Here's your song. And again, this is Dolly Parton, I Will Always Love You.

I hope life treats you kind, and I hope that you have all that you ever dreamed of, and I wish you joy and happiness.

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1: You're listening to KPCW. Coming up on the local news hour with Grace Dorfler at 8 o'clock, Wasatch County Councilmember Eric Rowland discusses preliminary municipalities. Then National Parks Foundation Vice President of Government Relations Paul Cowson celebrates the 110th birthday of the National Park Service and the preservation of nature for all. And MTech Vice President Joseph Demma shares more about the Heber Valley campus grand opening this Friday. After that, stay tuned for The Mountain Life. That's Wednesdays at 9 o'clock. This month's Resilient Youth episode features Randy Joe Greenberg, who reveals how simple yoga and mindfulness practices give young people powerful tools for managing stress and building resilience. Then Dr. Claudia Kim takes a closer look at what summer does to our skin, why dark spots and fine lines become more noticeable after months of sun exposure, and what's actually happening beneath the surface. That's on The Mountain Life at 9 after the local news hour at 8, coming up on KPCW.
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2: 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Local time is 7:19. I'm Bill Skinner with your KPCW morning report for this Wednesday, August 26th. Currently sitting at about 57 degrees here in Old Town Park City. We're on our way up to 84 today. Going to expect mostly sunny skies, but we will have about a 20% chance of some afternoon storms forming yet again. Overnight low of 57, and tomorrow, again, more sun, high of 86, and that same chance of some afternoon storms forming. In the Heber Valley, we've got 60 degrees at the airport. 91 is the forecast high, with mostly sunny skies and a 20% chance of afternoon storms. Overnight low of 52, and tomorrow 93 the high, with that same slight chance of some afternoon storms. Looks like the next weather change on the way is Friday night into Saturday. We'll tell you more about that with Cedric Haynes from ABC4 Weather during the local news hour today. Checking in on the roadways, nothing out there to report this morning, so let's go ahead and take a quick break, and we'll come back with some local news.
3: 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And from the estate of Joan B. Kroc, whose bequest serves as an enduring investment in the future of public radio, and seeks to help NPR produce programming that meets the highest standards of public service in journalism and cultural expression.
2: Well, good morning. Local time is 7:21. Let's go ahead and take a look at some local news this morning. Wasatch Back ski areas and other developments are drawing the attention of the U.S. Securities and Exchange Commission for using public bonds to support private projects. KPCW's Connor Thomas has more on that.
4: The state auditor will host the U.S. Securities and Exchange Commission at the Utah State Capitol in October. Auditor Tina Cannon told legislators during a recent interim session meeting that the SEC has noticed developers are issuing government bonds to support their projects in Utah and around the country.
5: They will be having a speech and a policy speech regarding their concerns and what they are seeing nationwide over public infrastructure district financing or this type of bond financing.
4: Public infrastructure districts, or PIDs, are boards that are often led by private developers and can levy a tax and issue bonds to cover infrastructure costs. They're created with the permission of local governments. The Utah legislature passed a law this year clarifying that cities and counties are separate and not liable for PID debt. But Cannon has raised concerns as PIDs have exploded onto the development scene in Utah, issuing up to $4 billion in debt for taxpayers and their boundaries to repay. The SEC regulates municipal bond markets. Cannon previously said Utah's public infrastructure district program might run afoul of SEC rules.
5: Because I think that's their concern, is what used to be financed in the private market is now being funded with municipal bonding. Is that appropriate?
4: For bond attorney Randy Larson at Gilmore Bell, that's, quote, the beauty of the tool.
6: We're leveraging capital markets, out-of-state money, to bring in terms that are superior to any other financing tool by putting them in competition and in amounts that allows them to take these bets that a local bank never could or should.
4: Resort developers have been prolific with PIDs, including in Summit and Wasatch counties. The Military Installation Development Authority, or MIDA, is using multiple PIDs to build Deer Valley's East Village base. Deer Valley itself has three PIDs to redevelop Snow Park, and Summit County granted one in Canyons Village to compete. Cannon's office first flagged PID concerns after the developer of Wahali, a luxury golf course development in Colville, filed for bankruptcy last year. The auditor wanted local governments like Colville to list PIDs on their own financial reports to comply with best practices in accounting. Representative Jordan Tusher, an attorney and South Jordan Republican, sees how that could create the impression that a city or county is potentially responsible for millions more dollars in debt.
0: Well, there isn't any liability per se just by putting it on the financial statement, but according to whom? I mean, I think that would come down to, you know, litigation that would come in, and they'd look at all the different criteria and evidence to show that, and that could be one piece of the evidence to say, well, look, you reported this PID's balances and transactions on your financial sheet. There seems to be some relationship there, and thus you ultimately should be responsible.
4: That's why attorneys like Larson have balked at Cannon's recommendation to include PIDs on local government financial statements. Lawmakers intended PIDs to be independent when they created them in 2019.
6: I really feel like Wahali, while no one wants to see a bankruptcy or a risk to bonds come into play, it exactly is working the way you would anticipate. There is no debt to Colville City. There's no debt to Summit County. No one is looking to them for repayment. The only source of collateral is the development itself.
4: Cannon says Utah is on track to have hundreds of more PIDs in the next decade. Her office estimates there are currently 221 such districts. 71 have actually issued debt.
5: So one of the things that we have found through our discussions on these over the last 2 years, it is a universal factor. Everyone wants to wield the power of government while claiming the privacy and independence of a private corporation.
4: The auditor's office plans to release additional details about its meeting with the SEC closer to October. Connor Thomas, KPCW News.
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2: Well, Holy Cross Ministries is hosting its annual fundraiser to support its work serving the local underserved community. KPCW's Leslie Thatcher has details.
9: For more than 30 years, Holy Cross Ministries has supported the underserved community and the local workforce. CEO Emmy Gardner says the organization, founded by the Sisters of the Holy Cross, has three pillars: health, education, and justice.
10: Well, they started down in the valley. Several of the sisters lived up here, and we're beginning to notice the change in the community. And, you know, where we've talked on previous stories about, like, how the immigrant population here started as the Irish immigrants, right? Immigrant populations change over time. And as we saw, that really kind of shifted more to kind of a Spanish-speaking immigrant population. And that's kind of where they leaned in and said, hey, we're going to really support this community so that we can really support the town.
9: Like many nonprofits, Gardner says Holy Cross Ministries is facing financial challenges, largely because of cuts to federal funding.
10: What we hear from our family foundations is that they're trying to take their existing funds and spread it even further so that they can make up the difference. Fair to say that we, like many of our partner nonprofits, are just really challenged. We have an amazing grant writer, but she is less, like, you know, on track nonstop trying to do this. And we're tracking the decrease in funding even from continued funders that we have. They're very gracious, but they're like, we can't give you what we gave you last year. We're going to have to cut it.
9: Gardner says the organization has lost as much as $100,000 because of the funding cuts. She hopes some of that can be made up at its Autumn Harvest Benefit October 8th. Development Director Andy Sears says the theme of this year's event is Holy Cross Heroes.
11: We felt like there are just several people in the community that have just done so much. They exemplify the spirit of the sisters in terms of compassion and just, you know, we always say that the short mission of the sisters is, you know, see what needs doing and do it.
9: This year, he says local leaders, Anna Williams, who founded Latinos in Action, and Father Bob Busson, a longtime pastor at St. Mary's and leader in the Latino community, will be honored as Holy Cross Heroes. Early bird tickets are on sale through the end of August for the event, which will be held October 8th, 6 to 9 p.m. at St. Mary's Parish Hall. Tickets and more information available at kpcw.org. Leslie Thatcher, KPCW News.
2: And a rockfall at Zion National Park and flash flooding at Bryce Canyon National Park closed access to some popular tourist destinations Monday. KSL reports the Zion National Park Road reopened Tuesday morning. It's not clear yet if anyone was injured in that rockfall. At Bryce Canyon, nearly a dozen hikers were caught in flash floods Monday afternoon, and two went to the hospital for hypothermia.
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13: Live from NPR News in Washington, I'm Dave Mattingly. The Canadian government says it plans to enact billions of dollars worth of tariffs on hundreds of U.S. goods in response to President Trump imposing new levies on Canadian products. NPR's Stephen Bissaha has more.
14: There are about 700 American products on this list, some getting tariffed as much as 50%. Steel and aluminum to dairy and toilet paper. Also, agricultural equipment and American motorcycles, lots of fish, even protein powders on there. They want to hit around $20 billion. That is the amount that the U.S. is tariffing. That list stretches from hockey sticks to wine, also a pretty seemingly random collection. This is all part of this back and forth after trade negotiations between the two sides fell apart on Friday.
13: That's NPR's Stephen Bissaha reporting. Canada says the new tariffs will take effect September 8th. The U.S. economy grew 1.5% in the second quarter. The latest assessment from the Commerce Department matches its initial report, marking a slowdown from the first quarter of the year. Still, consumer spending during the second quarter rose at a solid 3.4%. Chipmaker NVIDIA reports its latest earnings today after the closing bell on Wall Street. NVIDIA serves as a bellwether in the AI sector. This is NPR News from Washington. Health officials in Pennsylvania say two people who died in the state after contracting measles were unvaccinated. Nicole Leonard with member station WHYY says the state's governor is criticizing the Trump administration for the growing number of measles outbreaks in the state.
15: Pennsylvania Governor Josh Shapiro says Health and Human Services Secretary Robert F. Kennedy Jr., a known vaccine critic, offered additional federal support in the state's measles response. Shapiro took the opportunity to rebuke Kennedy and others in the Trump administration for weakening public trust in vaccines.
16: Sharing conspiracy theories and misinformation does not help the cause of public health, and it leaves people less healthy and less safe, and it leaves parents in a position where it's harder for us to do our jobs to protect our children.
15: The state is working to administer more doses of the measles, mumps, and rubella vaccine, especially as kids return to school this fall. For NPR News, I'm Nicole Leonard in Philadelphia.
13: Senator Darlene Graham is the winner of South Carolina's Republican Senate primary runoff. She defeated GOP Congressman Ralph Norman and will be the party's nominee in the November election. Graham was appointed to the Senate by the state's governor after the death of her brother, four-term Senator Lindsey Graham. On Wall Street, stocks opened lower moments ago. The Dow was down 86 points. I'm Dave Mattingly in Washington.
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20: This is Morning Edition from NPR News. I'm Michelle Martin.
21: And I'm Steve Inskeep. Good morning. South Carolina Republicans have chosen Senator Darlene Graham to run for their party in November. She was appointed to fill the Senate seat of her late brother, Lindsey Graham, and the election is to establish who has that job next year. Graham defeated Congressman Ralph Norman. South Carolina Public Radio's Luis Alfredo Garcia is covering this. Good morning.
22: Good morning. Thanks for having me.
21: Glad to have you. What did Darlene Graham say about her win?
22: So in her victory speech, she said she's ready to run and serve a full term.
23: We lost a giant in Lindsey. We've grieved as a family, and we've all grieved together as a state, haven't we? But tonight, you know what? We stand back up the way South Carolinians have done and look forward to the future.
22: So both Graham and Norman were making stops in different cities leading up to Tuesday, but Graham had the direct backing of President Donald Trump. And, I mean, South Carolina is a solid red state where he's still influential.
21: Sure.
22: So, you know, he supported her appointment initially and then said at a rally in Myrtle Beach on Friday that he encouraged her to run. He straight up said, you know, he called her to run. And that northeast area of South Carolina where the rally was key to Graham's victory. The third place candidate in the August 11th special primary election, well, he won 8 Republican heavy counties in that area, and then he endorsed Graham, so she got a lot of those voters. Now she'll face Democratic nominee Annie Andrews in November.
21: So what do South Carolina voters tell you about why they supported her?
22: Bottom line, I was out at the polls talking to people on Tuesday. A lot of people liked that she was a political outsider, despite her brother's history. Trump's super PAC, MAGA Inc., spent more than $800,000 on the day before the election for get-out-the-vote robocalls and texts, so a lot of people were hearing about her leading up to Tuesday, and people felt like she stuck to conservative principles important to them, like her anti-abortion stance and being outspoken against illegal immigration. Now, Norman falls along the same lines in those regards.
21: Mm-hmm.
22: Nobody I talked to mentioned her recent debate performance where she said she was not that informed on national security after being asked about Taiwan and the South China Sea. A lot of South Carolinians were really focused on issues specifically pertaining to South Carolina. And, of course, for some people, it was her connection to Lindsey Graham. He essentially raised her after their parents died, and some voters I talked to really took that story to heart.
21: Yeah, so you're telling me, I think this is bottom line, a story of name brands, one of the names being Graham, but the other name being Trump. What does this say about the power of the Trump endorsement?
22: Well, to get there, we have to go back a couple months. So the candidate he first backed in the GOP gubernatorial runoff back in June lost. He actually ended up endorsing both candidates for governor shortly before that election. So now with Graham's win, he's taken some credit. He essentially cultivated her campaign.

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1: KPCW News Time, 7:42. I'm Connor Thomas with your local news. Declining tax revenues tied to last winter's poor snowfall are taking a toll on Summit County's tourism economy. And as KPCW's Leslie Thatcher reports, the Park City Chamber of Commerce has cut more than $1 million from its budget.
2: A report released on August 20th by University of Utah's Kempsey Gardner Policy Institute shows visitors spent $213.7 billion in 2025, generating $2.7 billion in travel and tourism-related tax revenue. Summit County's transient room tax, or TRT, experienced the largest drop of any county in Utah last year. Park City Chamber of Commerce and Visitor Bureau CEO Jennifer Wesselhoff says the organization avoided layoffs, but significant budget cuts were necessary.
3: Unfortunately, our budget's down over $1 million. So that meant significant cuts to a lot of our programs.

0: Our staff was really thoughtful about protecting any of the funds that actually translate into visitor attraction.
1: Looking at the past 6 months, lodging occupancy was down about 11%, and the average daily rates for hotel rooms were down about 2%. But Wesselhoff is more optimistic about what's ahead.
0: I think looking forward tells a much more positive story. Occupancy for the next 6 months on the books is actually ahead of pace, about 5%.
1: Wesselhoff says this year's annual membership meeting is sold out. The breakfast September 3rd at Pendry Park City will highlight the accomplishments and challenges over the past year, as well as plans for the year ahead. The chamber will also present the Miles Reiterman Spirit of Hospitality Award. Leslie Thatcher, KPCW News.
2: In other news, the 2026 Song Summit Festival will bring live music, free public panels, and wellness events to the Park City Library Field this Thursday through Saturday. Organizers say their goal is to shed light on uncomfortable but important topics.
3: Good morning. I'm Steve Inskeep. The Spanish town of Buñol will be messy today. 7 truckloads of tomatoes were delivered in preparation for La Tomatina, the world's largest food fight. Around 22,000 people will chuck tomatoes at each other and paint the town red. People fly in from all over the world for this. No winner, no prize. When it's over, contestants can clean up and sit down to a meal. Hopefully there is no shortage of ketchup. It's Morning Edition.
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3: 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I'm Steve Inskeep.
5: And I'm Michelle Martin. Good morning. With the start of the academic year, several schools in Georgia, Florida, and Colorado are testing out new safety devices, drones. They're designed to confront a school shooter before police arrive. The drones can deploy strobe lights, sirens, and pepper gel. They can break windows, and as a last resort, they can ram into a threat.
6: The drones live in boxes that look like air conditioning boxes up near the ceiling, similar to the sprinkler system.
5: That's Justin Marston. He's CEO of Mithril Defense, which makes the Campus Guardian Angel drone system for schools.
6: And they only come out when a teacher or member of staff has said that there's an imminent threat to life. And then they're flown by our elite drone pilots who are based in Austin under the direction of our tactical teams.
5: Marston says drones can move faster than a human officer on site can and take greater risks. And he says schools will provide his team with live security camera footage, which they'll use to support officers responding to the scene in real time.
6: And we talk to them through an earpiece so they know what they're walking into. And we want to degrade that shooter as much as possible to minimize the chance that an officer makes a mistake in the heat of the moment.
5: To help us assess this technology, we called Kenneth Trump. He's president of the consulting group National School Safety and Security Services. He has a doctorate in education and a long background in school security. And for the record, he's not related to the president. I asked Mr. Trump what he thinks of drones in schools.
7: It's well intended, but I'm concerned that it's not well thought out for a pre-K through 12 education system. The best school security systems walk the hallways, know the kids, and can make decisions in real time. The bottom line is schools are not battlefields.
5: What I really think I hear you saying is that relationships are actually the most important school safety device, the relationships between the kids and the adults and the kids and each other.
7: That's absolutely accurate. $1 million spent on technology won't compensate for weak supervision, a lack of connectedness and relationships with kids, limited support services for kids, or the inability to intervene directly on site to prevent an incident before it escalates to violence.
5: To that end, like a board member of a Colorado school that is implementing the drones told the Colorado Sun that they're meant to bridge that gap before the cops get there. What about that argument?
7: I understand the intention, but nothing beats the human on the front lines. A school resource officer's in our schools, and there's no guarantee that this is going to work beyond demonstrations, and the potential unintended consequences are really too great.
5: Do you see a tendency on the part of schools to try to lean into technology as a solution to what you are identifying as relationship problems?
7: Absolutely. And that often results in target hardening. There's a role for some technology, and certainly. But what's happened now is this is an industry that's multi-billion with a B dollars a year. Administrators are bombarded with all this marketing of promises that many times are questionable. But if we had a solution, we wouldn't be having this conversation now, because this complex, wicked problem would have been solved decades ago.
5: That's Kenneth Trump of the consulting group National School Safety and Security Services. For his part, CEO Justin Marston notes that Campus Guardian Angel has been tested in joint exercises with a Texas school district and the FBI.
6: Whenever we've done a demonstration with law enforcement, every one of the officers who has seen this live would absolutely want drones as their wingmen.
5: And one day he sees potential for the drones to expand beyond schools, saying they can help, quote, anywhere there's a mass gathering, unquote. This is NPR News.
8: It is 7:49. I'm KPCW's Christine Weller, and these are your local news headlines. Military Installation Development Authority leaders are treading lightly around the topic of data centers while Utah's governor calls for reforms to the state authority. KPCW's Grace Dorfler has details from this month's MIDA board meeting.
9: Public pushback against plans for MIDA to construct a hyperscale data center in Box Elder County tinged the conversation at a MIDA board meeting August 20th. MIDA is the state entity founded to serve the military and promote economic development. During a discussion of Utah National Guard project design standards, MIDA board member Senator Jerry Stevenson referenced recent meetings where lawmakers examined data center policy. He also mentioned that MIDA is likely to, quote, receive some pressure from the military on the topic.
10: They are very interested in data centers here in Utah and cover some of their needs. And we need to make sure that we can cover that, but we need to be very graceful how we go through this process, because it really is, it's probably as hot a topic as we have on the Hill right now.
9: While MIDA's board met, Utah Governor Spencer Cox was telling reporters he'd like to see changes to the authority.
11: I think we need major reform when it comes to MIDA, and I will be pushing for that reform.
9: Cox said he and the Office of Economic Development should play a larger role in overseeing the entity's projects. MIDA has had a presence in Wasatch County since 2012. It has land use authority over much of the west side of the Jordan L Basin, including Deer Valley East Village. Grace Dorfler, KPCW News.
8: The Utah Wildlife Board approved 450 additional antlerless elk permits for areas including the Wasatch Unit in central Utah. The update is to prevent habitat damage. Next up is the Marketplace Morning Report.
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13: From Marketplace in Washington, I'm Kimberly Adams. The Commerce Department just released the July Personal Consumption Expenditures Price Index. Core PCE, the Fed's preferred inflation measure, was up 3.3% compared to last year. Marketplace's Nancy Marshall-Genzer joins me with more. Good morning, Nancy.
14: Good morning.
13: So the PCE has been higher than the Fed's inflation target of 2% for more than 5 years. What's going on?
14: Well, there are still stubborn pockets of inflation. And Kimberly, I talked to Ben Ayers about this. He's a senior economist at Nationwide. And he says there are two main causes of current inflation in core PCE, the number the Fed watches most closely, which strips out volatile food and energy prices. One cause is the massive AI build-out. Ayers says skyrocketing demand for computer chips has pushed up prices for consumer electronics like cell phones.
15: Higher prices for Apple and other key electronics coming through because they have to pay a lot more for the chips and the memory prices. And we're seeing a modest increase in consumer costs there.
14: Ayers says the second cause of inflation in the core PCE is tariffs. He says there's some bleed through of tariff costs, especially for products made out of metal because of President Trump's import taxes on steel and aluminum.
13: So how does all of this affect what the Fed might do at its next meeting on interest rates next month?
14: Well, Ayers thinks the Fed will leave interest rates unchanged in September. But remember, we still have some data coming in before then, including the all-important August jobs report.
13: And later this week, we're going to get the University of Michigan's final consumer survey for August.
14: Right. And this is something the Fed also watches closely, because if people lose faith in the Fed's ability to control inflation and they expect inflation to rise, say, 3% a year, retailers will raise prices by 3% and workers will demand raises to keep up.
13: Marketplace's Nancy Marshall-Genzer. Thank you, Nancy.
14: You're welcome.
13: Turning to the Middle East, the U.S. says our forces in the region have been keeping oil traffic flowing through the Strait of Hormuz, but independent trackers can't seem to account for all of it. The Wall Street Journal's Georgi Kontchev looked into the discrepancy. He joins me from Dubai. Georgi, welcome.
16: Hi there.
13: How much oil does the United States government say is getting through the Strait of Hormuz these days?
16: Right. The U.S. government says that around 8 to 9 million barrels a day are coming out of Hormuz every day. Which is a considerable amount, especially given that there's also oil coming through other bypass pipelines. So if you take that as a true number, we're pretty close to the levels that were coming out of the Gulf before the war. So if that number is correct, then the global market has a lot of oil coming out.
13: And what did your reporting find in terms of whether that number is correct?
16: Well, we found that the government is putting out these numbers around 8 to 9 million barrels a day. These are the latest that they put out. They're saying, they have obviously the U.S. Navy in the region, so they can see everything that's coming in and out. Independent companies that track these things, these are shipping monitors that look at satellite images, they look at radio frequencies, they cannot account for all that. They find that there is oil coming out, considerable amount, but it's not 8 or 9 million. They can find all the way between 2 to 6 million. So, again, these things, the trackers do acknowledge that the U.S. has a bigger picture here and better is better informed, but at least independently, the number cannot be, as of today, cannot be completely recognized. Now, 2 to 6 million is still a considerable amount, but it's just that right now with the oil market, the global oil market, operating with a shortage, every million counts.
13: What does it mean for traders and ultimately regular consumers if nobody can agree on how much oil is actually getting through the Strait of Hormuz these days?
16: It means that creates a lot of volatility for the oil market, because ultimately we have around 100 million barrels a day of daily supply of oil in normal times. Right now, we don't know exactly how much it is, but it is definitely a shortage of several million barrels a day. So those millions is what counts for the market. And every piece of news or reporting that comes out or data that comes out that shows either there's less oil coming out or more crude coming out of the region is moving prices very rapidly. What that means for consumers is that the volatility in prices is increasing the price at the pump or decreasing them at a very rapid succession. Companies cannot plan with their budgets. Governments cannot plan because they don't know how long and how high the oil price might be.
13: Georgi Kontchev is a foreign correspondent at the Wall Street Journal based in Dubai. Thank you so much.
16: Thank you.
13: Let's do the numbers. Brent crude is trading down 1.5% at $87.30 a barrel. The Dow is up about 12 points, basically flat. The S&P 500 is up 0.1%, and so is the NASDAQ. And out just now, a court filing revealed Meta, which owns Facebook and Instagram, will pay up to $17.1 billion and make changes to its apps to settle claims it violated federal privacy laws as well as consumer protection laws. Meta is currently down slightly in early trading.
17: Marketplace Morning Report is supported by VantageScore, the predictive credit score that helps lenders accurately assess an additional 33 million consumers using accurate, alternative, and trended data. VantageScore.com. And by Horizon 3, bringing the attacker's perspective to cybersecurity by helping organizations autonomously test, fix, and verify their defenses against AI-powered threats. Horizon3.ai.
13: And like many, we're remembering Dolly Parton this morning. Kate Bond, chief economist at the Institute for Women's Policy Research, says Parton's success in the entertainment industry and philanthropy made her a role model for women in the workplace.
18: She did all of these huge things while also never compromising her femininity and always done up with huge hair and makeup. And so to be able to do both things and be taken so seriously, I think is really important for women to see and to follow that image.
13: That was economist Kate Bond remembering Dolly Parton. In Washington, I'm Kimberly Adams with the Marketplace Morning Report. From APM, American Public Media.
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9: It is 8 o'clock. Good morning. You are listening to the Local News Hour. I'm Grace Storfler, filling in for Leslie Thatcher this morning. Let's take a quick look at the lost and found. Frank lost Maui Jim sunglasses with a leash on the 15th of August at the Willow Creek Pickleball Courts. If you spotted those sunglasses, give Frank a call, 215-292-2416. Kelly found an American Express card belonging to Tim Morris. Tim, if you are looking to get reunited with your American Express card, call Kelly, 303-246-5783. And Elizabeth lost a driver's license on the RTS trail here in Summit County. Call Elizabeth, 801-703-5111. As always, you can find the full lost and found list online at kpcw.org. Hopefully get a few people and their possessions reunited. 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
24: Live from NPR News in Washington, I'm Windsor Johnston. Tech giant Meta has reached a settlement with a coalition of states over allegations that Facebook and Instagram harmed young users and misled the public about those risks. The case also accused the company of improperly collecting children's personal data. Under the settlement, Meta will have to pay $17 billion. The agreement was reached during trial in federal court led by the state of California. Stocks on Wall Street opened higher this morning as the Commerce Department reported sticky inflation. NPR's Scott Horsley reports the Dow Jones Industrial Average was up about 11 points in early trading.
25: Consumer prices in July were up 3.7% from a year ago. According to the Commerce Department's inflation yardstick, which is closely tracked by the Federal Reserve, that's the same annual rate of price hikes as the month before. Prices rose 0.2% between June and July, and personal spending rose by a similar amount. Personal income rose a little faster during the month, so people were able to sock a little more money away. The personal savings rate rose to 3%, which is the highest it's been since April. The chipmaker Nvidia is set to report quarterly earnings later today after the market closes. Nvidia is considered a bellwether of the artificial intelligence boom. Scott Horsley, NPR News, Washington.
24: The Trump administration is preparing to revoke the business and tourism visas of up to 200,000 people who have applied for asylum in the U.S. NPR Sergio Martinez Beltran has more on the new policy.
26: Tom Pigott, a spokesperson for the State Department, says getting a visa to later seek asylum is fraud. And that's because people applying for a tourist visa have to say why they're coming to the U.S. And the government is arguing that if the person did not tell the immigration officer they were planning on claiming asylum, they have essentially lied. And that's enough to revoke a visa.
24: NPR Sergio Martinez Beltran. President Trump's Board of Peace is criticizing a recent series of Israeli attacks in Gaza. NPR's Dan Daniel Estrin reports.
0: The Israeli military has been blowing up Hamas weapons storage facilities in Gaza and carrying out targeted killings of Palestinians accused of taking part in the October 7th, 2023 attacks on Israel. The Board of Peace told Israel it opposes striking weapons depots because it disrupts efforts for Hamas to hand over weapons. The U.S.-backed board also said it objects to Israeli military action in Gaza beyond responding to genuine and imminent threats. That's according to an official with the Board of Peace not authorized to speak publicly. In Jerusalem, Israel has seized a facility run by the UN Agency for Palestinian Refugees, which Israel has banned from operating in Jerusalem. The move was condemned by the UN's Mideast Peace Coordinator. Daniel Estrin, NPR News, Tel Aviv.
24: This is NPR News. More than 50 people linked to organized West African cybercrime groups have been arrested in a multinational operation led by Interpol. NPR's Joel Bright reports a total of 22 countries, including the United States, took part in the operation.
1: Interpol says the operation, codenamed Operation Jackal 4, ran for 8 months and led to the arrest of 58 people across six countries. Those arrested were linked to various cybercrime offenses, and officials say an additional 263 suspects were identified during the operation and are being investigated. Interpol says the operation was launched in response to the escalating global threat posed by West African criminal networks who target victims of all ages, including minors, in mostly English-speaking countries. Last year, the FBI worked with local law enforcement in Nigeria to arrest 22 people who were blackmailing and extorting minors with explicit images of themselves. Some of the victims ended up taking their own lives. Joel Bright, NPR News, Lagos.
24: Brazil's data protection agency has fined TikTok parent company ByteDance nearly $30 million over its handling of young users' personal information. Regulators say TikTok collected and processed data from children and teenagers without a valid legal basis or adequate safeguards. ByteDance says the violations cited by regulators date back to 2021 and do not reflect more recent changes to the platform. 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
2: 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Director Ridley Scott returns with a post-apocalyptic thriller starring Jacob Elordi, Josh Brolin, Margaret Qualley, and Guy Pearce in theaters and IMAX August 28th. 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
9: And this is KPCW. Good morning. You're listening to the Local News Hour on this Wednesday, August 26th. I'm Grace Dorfler, filling in for Leslie Thatcher as your host. It is 58 degrees, mostly cloudy skies in Old Town Park City at the moment. The high this afternoon will be 84. It's 61 and cloudy in the Heber Valley with a high of 91. ABC4 meteorologist Cedric Haynes has details on the weather forecast for the Wasatch Back.
3: Happy Wednesday, KPCW listeners. It's time for your forecast for the Wasatch Back on this Wednesday. Look for a mixture of clouds and sunshine as we go throughout the day. Just a very slim chance of a couple of pop-up storms, primarily in elevations above about 7,500 to 8,000 feet. High temperatures climbing into the mid-80s in Park City will be in the low 90s for us in the Heber Valley. As we make our way into your Thursday, we're looking at partly cloudy skies. Again, a very slim chance of a pop-up high-elevation storm. Otherwise, mainly dry and a mix of sun and clouds. With temperatures climbing into the mid-80s once again in Park City, we'll see those highs in the low to mid-90s in the Heber Valley. As we move into Friday, partly cloudy skies, a couple of isolated storms will be possible during the afternoon. A little better chance of pop-up storms, though, heading into your Friday evening. So we'll have to watch that for any of those high school football games that may be underway across the Wasatch Back. Temperatures will be in the low 80s for highs in Park City on Friday. We'll see those high temperatures climbing to around 90 degrees in the Heber Valley. As we make our way into the upcoming weekend, we will have some changes. A cold front. Yes, a cold front will be making its way towards the area as we go into the weekend, and that is going to bring us an increasing chance of scattered showers and thunderstorms for us, especially on our Saturday. Pretty good chance. In fact, it's likely that we see some showers and thunderstorms with the cold front moving through on your Saturday. High temperatures will cool down only into the mid-70s in Park City. We'll see high temperatures only around 80 degrees in the Heber Valley. As we move into your Sunday, we'll keep that good chance of scattered showers and thunderstorms in the forecast during the day. Temperatures only in the low 70s for highs in Park City. We'll see high temperatures in the upper 70s to near 80 in the Heber Valley. That's going to feel quite nice for us. As we head into early next week, we'll stick with the partly cloudy skies and a little unsettled, with isolated thunderstorm chances continuing into your Monday and Tuesday. High temperatures will climb into the mid-70s both Monday and Tuesday afternoon, with highs climbing into the low 80s for us in the Heber Valley for your Monday and Tuesday. What's more interesting, temperatures for overnight lows dip down into the lower 40s in the Heber Valley as we head into your Sunday and Monday mornings. Let's look at your latest forecast with the Wasatch Back on ABC 4 meteorologist Cedric Haynes.
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9: All right, it is coming up on 8:09. You're listening to the local news hour from KPCW. Let's take a look at the traffic across the Wasatch Back. Working our way north to south on I-80, drivers might experience some backups traveling eastbound. That's around the Kimball Junction exit, as well as the junction with US 40. Some minor slowdowns there. You might see more of a delay if you are taking 248 into Park City. That's 248 westbound from about that US 40 junction, Quinns Junction, into Park City around the high school. In Wasatch County, there are some delays kind of up and down the Heber Main Street area. That's mostly northbound. So if you are headed out of town in Heber, you might see some slowdowns. And finally, around the Deer Creek Reservoir area, specifically around the Wallsburg part of the road on US 189, there are some backups there as well. So a few delays this morning, nothing too major from what I can tell right now. I'll let you know over the course of the next hour if anything changes on that front. And then just a preview of this morning's show. We will start the hour with Wasatch County Councilmember Eric Rowland. He has an update on preliminary municipalities here in the Wasatch Back. After that, Paul Cousson, the Vice President of Government Relations at the National Park Foundation, has updates on National Park Week, which is this week. And then finally, to close out the hour, we will hear from Mountainland Technical College Vice President Joseph Demma. The Heber Valley campus of the Technical College is opening this week, and he has details about everything that that campus will have to offer for the Valley and for the region. That's all coming up right here on the Local News Hour. After that, stay tuned for our 9 o'clock show. The Mountain Life starts at 9. And for this month's Resilient Youth episode, Randy Joe Greenberg reveals how simple yoga and mindfulness practices can give young people powerful tools for managing stress and building resilience. Then Dr. Claudia Kim takes a closer look at what summer does to our skin, why dark spots and fine lines become more noticeable after months of sun exposure, and what's actually happening beneath the surface. That is on The Mountain Life at 9 o'clock right here on KPCW. I will be back with some local news for you after this.
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9: It's 8:11. You are listening to the Local News Hour from KPCW. I'm Grace Dorfler, filling in for Leslie Thatcher. The Park City Planning Commission will host a third public hearing for the 5-acre Bonanza Park proposal today. KPCW's Christine Weller reports the developer has lowered proposed building heights.
6: Locals will get another chance to weigh in on the 5-acre Bonanza Park proposal Wednesday. The Park City Planning Commission has been considering the plans since late June and has expressed concerns about building heights. Six of the seven structures planned were above the zoned 35-foot maximum and the 40-foot exception for gables. Now, the developer has reduced heights for five of the three-story buildings. To be closer to the zoned maximum, the new proposal shrinks residential floor heights from 9 to 8 feet and the commercial floors from 12 to 10 feet. Instead of having 12-by-12-foot gables, the pitches were reduced to 4-by-12. The changes limit the height from the finished floor to the parapet to about 35 feet. However, parts of the 120-foot-long buildings would still exceed 35 feet due to the site's slope. One building bordering Munchkin Road is proposed to remain four stories, but will have similar design adjustments to reduce its overall height. The commission will also review a comparison of parking demand for similar projects and traffic impacts. Wednesday's 5:30 p.m. meeting is in City Hall. Locals can attend in person or virtually. Park City Municipal is a financial supporter of KPCW. Christine Weller, KPCW News.
7: Hey, this is Ty Burrell. The Eating Establishment has been a proud supporter of KPCW since the very beginning. Out of continued respect for the rules of public radio, I'll simply state a few more facts. The Eating Establishment has a roof to keep you dry, food for you to eat, and cocktails for your personality.
9: It's 8:13. You are listening to KPCW. I'm Grace Storfler, filling in for Leslie Thatcher as your host for the local news hour. Well, on the phone with me is Wasatch County Council Member Eric Rowland. Eric, good morning.
8: Good morning, Grace. Thanks for having me.
9: Thanks so much for being here. You have agreed to come on the show to talk about a couple of hot button issues in the Wasatch back right now. Preliminary municipalities, that's a mouthful, and state trust land. And I want to start with a little bit of background. First of all, can you just give listeners a 30-second overview of what a preliminary municipality is?
8: So a preliminary municipality is a concept that essentially allows the lieutenant governor to approve up to two requests per year that allows an entity to basically try and stand up a city. It's the process is all part of the law as far as what steps they have to go through. And if approved, it gives them kind of, it starts a clock for that entity to establish themselves as a municipality. If certain metrics aren't met or if certain processes aren't fulfilled, then there's consequences. It rolls back to either the county's administrative duties to oversee it, or it continues forward as a municipality.
9: Yeah. And this year, both applications that were accepted were right here in Wasatch County. So it's,
8: correct.
9: It's an issue that hits close to home for you and for the rest of the council.
8: It does. Yeah. It's from our understanding, it's a first come, first serve. So whoever gets their applications in first are the ones that generally get the approval by the lieutenant governor. So, and to your point, the first two were both in Wasatch. And so it's been a challenge. We do have some concerns with this particular law. And we're hoping to get some resolution from or some relief. But yeah, it is concerning.
9: Yeah. And as you alluded to, so your council, the Wasatch County Council and the Summit County Council had a meeting a couple of weeks ago now talking about passing a resolution to maybe ask the state to repeal this pilot program. And in response to that, the governor's office didn't like that very much. One of his advisors, Steve Waltrip, said that counties who declare war on the state over growth issues are at risk of losing their funding. What was your first reaction when you heard that?
8: We were very surprised by that type of reaction. It almost felt like there was some misunderstanding, like we were establishing a militia to go against the state and overturn the governor and all laws. It felt just a very overreactive response when all we're suggesting is and asking for support to repeal a law. We're not trying to encourage anyone to break the law. It's the law. And obviously we will work around whatever the law states. And so we were very surprised by that response.
9: Yeah. What is it? What exactly is it about preliminary municipalities that you and the Summit County Council are nervous about?
8: So we spend a lot of time talking with the citizens of the county, talking with staff, talking with a number of entities in order to establish a general plan, basically that states this is how we foresee the county should grow, should be developed. We establish zoning. We do a lot of work in order to make that plan. Preliminary municipalities just completely do away with that and essentially gives an entity the right to do what they want, where they want, when they want it. And in many cases, by design, it has no obligation whatsoever to follow whatever plan's been established by the county or a city. And so that makes it extremely challenging for us. As a consequence, those that have been approved for Wasatch, they fall well outside of our approved general plan. And so it creates a lot of concerns. We understand the intent of what they're trying to accomplish. We just don't think that execution is in any way sustainable. It doesn't work in conjunction with our local governing entities. It makes it very, very challenging.
9: Yeah, I hear you. I heard from Wasatch County Manager Justin Graybaugh that some folks from Wasatch County are hoping to meet with the governor's office later this week. From your perspective, what would be the ideal outcome of that conversation?
8: It's going to be myself and Dustin that are going to be going on Friday to meet with them. And my hope is, again, we understand what they're trying to accomplish. There's a high housing crisis in Utah that can be defined in a number of different ways. We understand the governor has this initiative to try and increase affordable housing opportunities, provide more housing opportunities for different wage earners. We get that. And my hope would be that we can come to the table and say, hey, we have some ideas. We have some potential solutions that could work very, very well for Wasatch County. So rather than supporting programs that go completely against what we're trying to accomplish, how about let's work together and figure out a solution that works for both? To me, that would be an ideal outcome, is to walk away with that feeling that we're working together. We're not working against each other.
9: Yeah, and it sounds like you believe there's been some miscommunication. I imagine you want the governor to know that Wasatch County and Summit County aren't breaking the law.
8: Right, yeah, we're not coming down to the steps looking to take over the government. We're not trying to break any laws. That's not what we're doing at all, and we've never even come close to even stating that. And so, yeah, we'd love to realign those misconceptions and go, hey, where did that come from? That was not what we were saying at all. This is what we're trying to accomplish, and let's try and come up with a solution together.
9: Yeah. It's kind of interesting to me that, so we saw four applications for preliminary municipalities. My goodness, I don't know why I can't say that this morning. But four applications in Summit and Wasatch counties combined this year alone. I'm curious if you have thoughts on why it seems like the Wasatch back is disproportionately seeing these applications.
8: I think it's because we have tried to really hold firm to how we want these general plans to roll out and our zoning. And because the land here is so valuable, I get a sense that developers are just frustrated that they can't do what they want, when they want it, where they want it. And so rather than working or trying to find solutions that do work with our general plan, they're sidestepping us, going straight to the state and saying, hey, give us what we want, because the counties aren't doing what we want. And with that developer pressure, we're seeing the state create these laws and these processes that completely circumvent what's happening on the local level. At least that's my theory, because when we look at what's being proposed as far as these preliminary municipalities, it fits that theory. Mm-hmm. These are entities who have come to the county saying, hey, we don't like the zoning where this land is. We want more density. And we're saying, no, that's not. There's a very specific reason why we've established the density and the zoning that it is. They don't like it. They go to the state and go try and get what they want.
9: Yeah. To your point, what would be a better solution for achieving affordable housing, since that's one of the governor's goals in Wasatch County in the Heber Valley?
8: I think the whole concept of how affordable housing has been traditionally looked at is very old school. It doesn't fit the model when you look at how real estate works. It's all about the monthly payment. If you can get a monthly payment for a person who falls within their budget, you could create affordable housing opportunities. I think the way that we're looking at it is completely wrong. Working with real estate agents, those who are in lending, they have some really interesting solutions that could make this far more achievable than creating these mandates that are, for all intents and purposes, impossible for a government entity to actually try and achieve. Whereas if we try and create processes that brings that payment down month to month and does make it affordable, you have a lot more opportunities for people. And so my hope is by getting the right people at the table, those who have traditionally not been part of the conversation, you can find solutions that work and also doesn't create a burden on the taxpayer. So that's part of that conversation we hope to have. It's ongoing. We've got some people here locally in the county that we're bringing into this conversation. And I'm excited. From everything we've been hearing so far, there's very doable solutions just looked at through a lens that hasn't been traditionally looked at.
9: Mm-hmm. Yeah. Well, I'm curious to see how these conversations continue to evolve. Will Summit County be joining you at the meeting on Friday?
8: I haven't heard if they are. I know myself and the county manager are going. There might be some others, but I'm not sure. I haven't seen the full list yet, but I do know the two of us are going. So,
9: okay. Do you think there's still an appetite at the Wasatch County Council for asking the state to repeal the pilot program?
8: Yes. Yes, very much so. We think the bill is just fundamentally flawed, and the approach they're taking is just not sustainable. So we'd love to just see it repealed, start over, and actually come to the table with the intent of working with counties to find a solution rather than just creating a law that has absolutely no input from counties.
9: Okay.
8: So, yeah.
9: Yeah. We've been spending this whole conversation so far on preliminary municipalities, but trust land is another piece of the puzzle. Could you share briefly how that fits into the conversation?
8: So they are, in this particular case, related. The one preliminary municipality application is running directly adjacent to one of those state trust lands, at CITLA. There are some related conversations about the two. And so there has been, I think, some overflow from one conversation to the next. It has been influencing, we believe, the reaction from the governor's office because of that. That isn't always the case, but I think with our particular situation, it is because, again, the application for the preliminary was directly adjacent to this CITLA conversation, and they do relate. And so, yeah, there is, in this case, some crossover.
9: Yeah. Do you think it's possible to find a solution where the state can monetize that land east of Heber and Wasatch County will also like the solution it comes up with?
8: Oh, yes, absolutely. We're actually talking with Heber City, with personnel there, to see if there's a solution where we can look at potentially some land swaps deals. There's some other opportunities in the county. Again, we are, this is where I think it's so important for individuals who are involved in these decisions to try and talk to each other. You can accomplish and solve any problem through conversation by trying to figure out who are you working with, what are their wants, what are their needs, and coming to the table with solutions. We have, I think, some very exciting opportunities for that land that can be involved in some kind of swap, that can be involved with some kind of trade, where if the city or the state needs something established from that land, there's ways we can do that. If they're looking to just place a bunch of affordable housing units in that land, it's going to be extremely challenging because this land in question is clear out on the outskirts of the county. That's not a place that would be effective for affordable housing. There's no infrastructure out there. So again, if we can have those conversations and people are open to those conversations, we can find a better solution. We just need to be able to come to the table and have that conversation.
9: Yeah. When do you think each of these issues will be back before the council?
8: Good question. Definitely, I think in the coming weeks, if not months, we are waiting for some responses. There could be some outcomes after Friday that could help make that timeline faster. So we'll see how things go after this week.
9: Fair enough. Well, I will be curious to hear more after Friday.
8: You and me both.
9: Yes, indeed. Yeah. Yeah. In our last few minutes of this conversation, I want to just chat briefly about MIDA. That's the Military Installation Development Authority. And that, you know, they have land use authority over a part of the county where we're seeing quite a lot of growth. I'm curious how it's been to serve on the MIDA board over the past few months.
8: So it's been fine. We've had two meetings. Both have been virtual. There's been a lot of I think appropriately so, some concerns and kind of reevaluations based on the situations in Box Elder County with the Stratus project. So it's been, you know, it's been, again, we've only had two meetings and both were virtual. And so nothing, I mean, at least so far has been too, I would say, overly exciting. They're typical government meetings that you go through an agenda and just kind of address the items. Mm-hmm. We are, from our conversations with the state, this next legislative cycle will have, and I think there's already a couple of dozen bills that are going to be presented to help better define what MIDA is. And so because there's already a kind of some knowledge of those bills being drafted, we're all kind of wondering, well, what is it going to look like? Like, how will this, you know, it could be a very, very different organization at the end of this next legislative cycle. So there's kind of this, let's see and wait and see what happens and kind of just business as usual until then. But yeah, it's been, for lack of a better word, fine.
9: Yeah.
8: Like most other board assignments, show up, listen, go through the meeting and adjourn.
9: Yeah, although MIDA, I think, has been getting a little bit more public attention than some of the other boards you probably serve on.
8: Yeah, and I think that's being virtual. It's hard to see that attention because we're not in person. And so when you're on a virtual meeting, it's very difficult to know just how many people are actually, you know, watching and attending. So it's very isolated at this point.
9: Yeah. Can you give me any more insight into what some of that legislation might look like?
8: I've just so far heard a lot of rumors, everything from completely changing what MIDA does to there's been some proposals to try and get rid of it altogether. There's been a lot of discussion about more transparency, conflict of interest requirements. And again, just from different rumor mills that have been going around from different legislators who are putting together some draft legislation. But it'll be interesting. But there's going to be quite a bit, I think, presented. Last count I heard, there's 35 or 38 potential bills that relate to MIDA that are being drafted right now. And I'm sure that number will probably increase.
9: Oh, my goodness. That's quite a departure from recent legislative sessions.
8: Yeah. There'll be a lot of focus on it.
9: Yeah.
8: So.
9: Yeah. Well, on the Wasatch County front, in our last minute or so, anything else that you that's coming up that you'd like listeners to be aware of?
8: I think just always as much involvement as people can. We love hearing from the public. If you can't attend our meetings, please email us. I think people would be surprised. Like it's interesting how most of the time we don't hear a lot from people, but when there are some hot topic subjects, then yeah, we'll get a flood of emails. It would be, I think in most cases, hearing consistently from the electorate is always really nice. And so I always like to encourage people, please come to our meetings, please email us, please let us know what you're thinking, please let us know what's on your mind. Your feedback is very influential in how we move forward with our decisions. So and as always, if you know, encourage people to become even more involved, sign up for our boards, apply for different assignments, run for office. The more participation we have from people, to me, you always get a better outcome. And so our county is one of, if not one of the fastest growing counties in the state. And we need that feedback from people. There's a lot of decisions that are being made very quickly. And so the more input we get, the better I think we will all be.
9: Well, yes. Well, Wasatch County Council Member Eric Rollins, thank you so much for joining the show this morning.
8: Thank you, Grace. It was a pleasure.
9: It's been great to talk to you. That was Wasatch County Council Member Eric Rowland. You're listening to the Local News Hour from KPCW, and we will be right back after this.
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9: 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It's 8:33, and I'm Grace Dorfler, filling in as your host on the Local News Hour for Leslie Thatcher. Well, on the line is Paul Cousin, the Vice President of Government Relations at the National Park Foundation. Paul, good morning, and happy National Park Week.
12: Happy National Park to you too, Grace. Great to be on.
9: Thank you so much for joining the show this morning. To get started, I want to understand... You work for the National Park Foundation, and that's different from the National Park Service. Could you tell our listeners a little bit more about what's the difference between the two organizations?
12: Sure. So we are the official nonprofit partner of the National Park Service. We are here, created by Congress almost 60 years ago, to support the Park Service however we can. We depend on private donations, and that money goes right back to support our national parks, whether it's helping to build trails or working on issues like housing for park rangers in parks all over the country, to telling more stories about the places, the histories at these sites. You name it, we're there to support the Park Service however we can.
9: Okay, and what does your role with government relations involve?
12: Sure, so I get to really champion national parks on Capitol Hill, meet with elected officials, and highlight the good news, the good stories around the national parks day in and day out. Just yesterday, we were up in Gettysburg with a group of congressional staff, showing them the park, highlighting the partnerships between the National Park Service, the National Park Foundation, and other groups that support the park. And, you know, it's really a joy every day to get to find ways to support our national parks around the country.
9: Okay, so it sounds like you probably get to enjoy visiting a lot of parks in your work. That's a cool part of your job, I imagine.
12: It is, it is. And I've always been a national park enthusiast, if you will. So it's definitely brought me to some new places, but it's been a great opportunity to experience these places, see more of them, and also learn more about these incredible places and the backstories that go into them.
9: Yeah. Well, I hope you've been able to enjoy some of Utah's parks.
12: I have indeed. I have indeed. I've been to three of the Mighty Five, Arches, Zion, and Canyonlands.
9: All right.
12: So I need to get back and get to Capitol Reef and Bryce Canyon.
9: Yeah, cross the rest off your bucket list.
12: Yes, absolutely.
9: Why are national parks important to this country?
12: So they tell our story. I mean, you think of the incredible places, the ones I mentioned in Utah, and all across the country, from the Everglades to Yellowstone and Yosemite. But they also include places like Gettysburg, the Statue of Liberty, Independence Hall, Golden Spike in northern Utah, places that really tell the American story. It's really putting our best face forward to the rest of the world and even to Americans themselves who want to go and see and experience these places. It's been said many times that national parks are America's best idea. And so it's very important to the National Park Foundation to find ways to support the Park Service and make sure these places continue to thrive for years and years to come.
9: Yeah. Under the current administration, we have seen some cuts to funding and staffing for the parks. We've also seen a decline in the number of international visitors in particular. I'm curious if you could talk a little bit about the current climate and one, how maybe smaller staffs or smaller budgets affect the visitor experience. Mm-hmm. Let's just start there, actually.
12: Yeah, well, the good thing is you have groups like the National Park Foundation and other groups on the ground, Zion Forever, Friends of Arches and Canyonlands, that all work together with the national parks to support the parks and the Park Service however and wherever we can, in particular through private donations that go to enhance and support the parks where they are. You know, one major investment that has been made in our national parks over the last few years is the Legacy Restoration Fund. And, you know, for everything that comes out of Washington, this is probably one of those rare bipartisan moments where you had everybody coming together to say, we want to invest in our national parks. And over the years, you know, as different priorities get shifted around in our parks, some infrastructure has gotten put on the back burner, whether it's roads and bridges and campgrounds. Congress saw this and said, we need to make an investment. They created the Legacy Restoration Fund, which has deployed about $6.5 billion to support our national parks. And what's really good about that is, while these things need to get taken care of, the parks can focus on other things as this infusion of

0: like, how much can parks sustain themselves through things like entrance fees from visitors versus how much other help do they need?
1: I mean, we're there to support where we can. The Park Service annual budget is billions and billions of dollars. We can make a significant chunk, hundreds of millions of dollars, but the Park Services do depend on robust funding from Congress. Mm. They do depend on, in key places, entry fees. But, you know, the parks, we have so many people that come to these places. They, in a lot of ways, do invest in themselves. So we want to make sure that those investments continue. We want to make sure that where we can support the parks in ways that folks may not think need the support. Like, we just put out $10 million in our first round of innovation grants a couple of weeks ago. And this is to address things that you may not think need to be taken care of in parks. But when you enter a park and you can't find a parking spot, that's something that comes to mind. So making it easier for visitors to find parking spots is one thing that we're investing in. Drones to help with rescue missions that the Park Service can deploy. That's a key thing that folks may not think about, but groups like the National Park Foundation and nonprofit partners on the ground are asking these questions directly to the parks. Where do you need us? Where can we invest private donations to support our national parks? And so that's really key to making sure these places thrive. You have the big investments coming in from Congress, but it takes a lot of work from partners at the national level to partners that are the eyes and ears and are on the ground supporting the individual park units day in and day out to make sure these places thrive.
0: Yeah. So certainly the parks themselves need economic support, but the parks then in turn provide a lot of economic benefits to their local communities. Could you share a little bit about that?
1: Sure. Just in the last couple of years in Utah alone, visitors spent $2 billion in the state visiting national parks. I mean, that's a tremendous investment. And you think of places like Springdale and Moab that are just outside some of these national parks. They depend on a functioning national park. They depend on the visitors that come in and want to spend time in these places. Visitors will invest in these local communities. They will stay in lodges in these towns. They will buy supplies they need, eat at restaurants. And so there's a great relationship that we see between the gateway communities and these parks, and definitely a ripple effect when there are investments made in the parks to make sure they are in pristine condition. People want to stay longer, they want to spend more time, and in turn, they want to invest in the local communities just outside the park. So it is a great relationship between the parks and the communities around them, and we want to make sure that those continue to thrive.
0: Yeah. In your years with the Park Foundation, have you grown to love a favorite park?
1: God, there are so many good ones. It's really hard to say. I will say when I went to Arches for the first time and just, you know, it takes your breath away that how is this planet Earth in some ways? Like, how is this here? It's just incredible. But there are so many places. I mean, 433 sites around the country. It's difficult to say there's one absolute favorite. There are so many near communities all over the country. So I encourage folks, get out, explore some near you, and then get out and make those great American road trips to see these incredible places that we are working with the Park Service and with Congress to support and protect.
0: Yeah. Is there anything else that you would like to leave listeners with as we look ahead to the rest of National Park Week?
1: So, you know, there's a lot going on in our parks. We're working to support them. I mentioned the Legacy Restoration Fund. There is legislation to continue it right now. The America the Beautiful Act, which has wide bipartisan support from members across the country. We want to make sure that gets across the finish line this year. I'll also encourage folks visit our webpage, nationalparks.org, to learn more about the investments that we're making in national parks and how you can support parks on the ground as well.
0: Gotcha.

0: Unfortunately, that is all we have time for this morning. But Paul, thank you so much for your insights.
1: Absolutely. And thank you for having me.
0: Thanks.
1: Great to be with you.
0: We've been talking with Paul Cusson of the National Park Foundation in honor of National Park Week. 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We'll have more local news after this.
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0: It's 8:45. You are listening to the Local News Hour from KPCW. I'm Grace Dorfler, filling in for Leslie Thatcher as your host this morning. Well, on the phone with me is Mountainland Technical College Vice President Joseph Demma. Joseph, good morning.
4: Good morning, Grace. Thanks for having me on this morning.
0: Thank you so much for being here. It is a big week for MTech. Congratulations. You're opening a new campus this week.
4: We are. Thank you. We're very excited to bring Utah's best of state technical college to the Wasatch back.
0: Yeah. Tell me a little bit about how you chose Heber as the home for your sixth campus here in Utah.
4: Sure. Thank you. So just by way of a little bit of background, Mountainland Technical College is one of eight technical colleges in the state of Utah, and each one of us has a service region. And so the Mountainland service region is Utah County, Summit County, and Wasatch County. And for the last 37 years, Mountainland has done a really good job of offering and delivering technical education to Utah County. But we haven't had the resources to help really support the economic engines of Summit or Wasatch counties in the way we've wanted to. A few years ago, we were approached by the Wasatch County School District Superintendent, who mentioned that that school district was proposing a new high school, which ultimately became Deer Creek High School, and they were really interested to see if Mountainland wanted to partner on the property and with service delivery. So really, the expansion became, I think, was driven by two reasons. One, that Wasatch and Summit counties were underserved in terms of technical education delivery, and two, the local community was extending an olive branch, which ultimately became a donation of the land up there for us. And so that perfect storm created an opportunity where we were then able to do some economic research and labor market analytics to see, could the community sustain a full-throated technical college? And in fact, all those stars aligned, and then the legislature did appropriate the money for us to build the campus. So we're really excited for folks to have an opportunity to explore technical education in their backyard and not have to travel very far to do it.
0: Yeah. So it sounds like a whole lot of things really came together. I want to return to the school district piece in a couple of minutes. But first, could you share an overview of what kinds of programs the Heber campus will offer?
4: Yeah. So ultimately, we expect our Heber campus to hold all of our programs. We have five schools. Right now, we've opened up programs in four of our schools. So we have our School of Apprenticeships. So we'll have electrical and plumbing apprenticeship is there now. Our School of Healthcare, which is Mountainland's largest school. And so inside of that program in Heber, we've got things like dental assisting, pharmacy technician, nurse assistant, medical assistant, emergency medical technician. We also have our School of Services, so this is going to be your cosmetology and culinary arts programs. And then we have our Clyde School of Trades. So in Heber, we have diesel welding and then automotive and automotive technology.
0: Okay. Wow. So a whole range of offerings.
4: Yeah, and with plans to expand, because we have a School of Technology, which has everything from, we have an AI program we're going to be launching, but it also has digital marketing, custom, there's a lot of cool opportunities inside of our technology programs, which we will be bringing to Heber in phase two of our rollout.
0: Okay. Much to look forward to. You kind of alluded to the fact that up until this point, there haven't been as many technical career offerings for the Heber Valley.
4: Yeah.
0: Behind the scenes, when you and maybe your advisory board are looking at shaping a curriculum, how do you use different economic trends or input from community members to decide what to put in your curriculum?
4: Thank you. That's a great question. I think what makes the technical college system in Utah so unique is the breadth and depth of our partnerships. And one of those key partners are our advisory boards. So we have upwards of 600 advisory board members across our 38 programs. So each one of those advisory board members is either an HR representative or a subject matter expert or administrator of a particular business who helps us write the curriculum for those programs. And they not only help us write that curriculum, but then they help us sustain it, and we revisit it multiple times each year. There are so many programs where industry changes need to be reflected inside of the classroom, and we're able to do that real time with our industry partners. So the on-the-ground human beings that help inform our programs are critical and key. Another piece we use is we use a group called Lightcast, which is an economic modeling labor market analytics firm, which helps us identify trend lines within specific geographic areas. So not only sort of what's a snapshot of what the labor market looks like, but what are the predictive analytics moving forward? So for example, when we look at Wasatch and Summit counties, we're talking to business leaders who are saying, hey, we need more pharmacist technicians. Okay, so then we take that information, we start to think about what a curriculum would look like for pharmacy tech in that community, and then we go to the data that says, okay, in fact, there's a 19.8% year-over-year job growth in pharmacy tech for Summit County, but a 44% one in Wasatch County. And then we're able to dive into that data a little bit more to say, okay, these communities could sustain our graduates. That means they could be employed. And so that's the key driver for us, is employability of our graduates. So not only does the community want it, but the graduates need to have a place where they can work. And so all of that has to come together. And for us, it was all green lights when we started to look at industry areas in Wasatch and Summit counties that matched up and aligned specifically with our programs. And the growth in those two counties is such that we were able to say, yeah, not only will students attend these programs, but in fact, when they graduate, they're going to have real job opportunities there.
0: Okay. How many graduates go on to work in the fields that they study at MTech?
4: So in the neighborhood of 89% of them.
0: Oh, wow. That's a large percentage.
4: So, and that's another key distinction of the technical colleges in Utah, because we are measured by several things, but one of those is related job placement. So our graduates, so if we have an auto technology graduate, we are measured by whether that auto technology graduate gets a job in automotive technology. It doesn't count for us if that automotive technician goes and becomes a welder. That actually counts against us. And so this is where we align with student intent, what the workforce is needing, and then we connect those graduates to those employment opportunities. So for us, we're measured in a very real way based on related employment. And so our completion, placement, and licensure numbers, you know, are always above what the accreditors want, but we're really, really proud that 89% of our students find a job within that first few months of graduation, and they stay in the local communities. So we're really excited about what this opportunity brings, not just for students in Wasatch and Summit counties, but what it means for the workforce and the economy there.
0: Yeah, and you told me a little bit about this already with the land donation from the school district, but it is right next door to the high school. Tell me a little bit about how those students fit into MTech.
4: Yeah, they fit in a very real way. One of the things that we enjoy as a technical college is that we serve both the secondary student as well as adult students. And so for if you're a high school student, you can attend Mountainland Technical College tuition-free, so you don't pay any tuition at all. So being located right on the same sort of property line as Deer Creek High School provides all those students that opportunity to walk across the parking lot and engage in college-level coursework tuition-free. So not only would they end up there with their program with a certificate in an industry-certified area, but then if they wanted to, they could take that certificate and transfer up to 30 credits towards their bachelor's degree at Utah State University or Utah Valley University or any number of post-secondary education institutions we have. So if you're a high school student, this is a remarkable opportunity to attend tuition-free, get a certificate that's going to get you a job that pays you good money in a field that you like to work in, and you can ultimately transfer that for 30 credits towards a bachelor's degree. So it's a win-win-win all around for a high school student.
0: Wow, that's exciting. What about for other students who have left high school? Do you welcome people who are trying to make a career pivot, for example, who might be more non-traditional students?
4: Absolutely. And 70% of our student population are those students. So they're adults that are looking to either reskill, retool, restart, or just dive into a field that they've always wanted to work in. And so 70% of our students are adult students in these program areas, and we offer very low competitive tuition. So you're going to be enrolling in an institution that it doesn't cost a lot of money. In fact, the way we structure our tuition and the scholarships and financial aid opportunities we have show that 99% of our graduates are graduating debt-free. So they're not taking out student loans. We're able to connect them to scholarships. So if you're a high school student, you're coming tuition-free. And if you're an adult student, please explore our scholarship opportunities, because we have a whole team of people that wants you to get out of your education program without having to pay any student debt.
0: Okay. What do you anticipate the size of the student body in the Heber Valley will be?
4: So we have planned for our facility will handle in the neighborhood of 1,100 students in a given kind of semester. Right now, what we've been able to open, we're anticipating about 675 this first 18 months. But ultimately, we expect it to be a flagship campus for us, just like Lehigh is and just like Payson's turning out to be.
0: Okay. Yeah. And then could you just talk briefly about what the economic benefit to the Heber community and the broader Wasatchback community will be?
4: Yeah. So anytime one of our graduates enters the workforce, and again, 89% of them do, there's an instant benefit to the community. So not only is it a hiring event where that person now has a good-paying, family-sustaining job, but there's the residual economic factors related to them being employed. So they're spending money at their grocery store. They're paying for utilities. They're using the economic resources within that community. So what happens is it ends up having a value way beyond the salary of that graduate. So if an average M-Tech student graduate salary is in the neighborhood of $60,000, we have an economic impact per graduate every year of about $260,000 into that community every year. So a graduate is generating that kind of economic impact in these local communities. So we expect in our first year graduates in Heber Valley, we'll have an economic return to that community of about $129 million.
0: Wow.
4: That's money that stays right in Summit and Wasatch counties in terms of the businesses that it's supporting.
0: Okay. So your ribbon cutting, I believe, is on Friday. When's the first day of class?
4: So first day of class was last week. It was August 17th, and we were ready to go, and we moved in our students on the 17th. We're going to officially cut the ribbon this Friday at 10 a.m. at our Heber Valley campus. It's open to the community. There's going to be guided tours and self-guided tours of what I believe is our most beautiful campus that we have in our system. So we're excited to bring our programs to the Valley and to share our wonderful facilities with the community.
0: All right. Well, thank you so much for all of these details. Where can people go to learn more?
4: To learn more, we have a Heber Valley specific webpage. So that's mtec.edu/Heber.
0: Fantastic. Well, Joseph, thank you so much for your time.
4: Grace, thank you for having me. I appreciate it.
0: We have been talking with Joseph Demma, the vice president of Mountainland Technical College. The college's Heber Valley campus is now open with a ribbon cutting on Friday. 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
0: 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You have been listening to the Local News Hour. I'm Grace Dorfler. I was filling in for your regular host, Leslie Thatcher, on the Local News Hour this morning. As always, you can find all your Wasatch Back news anytime, anywhere at kpcw.org. We also have an app, so feel free to download that too. And you can take KPCW with you wherever you go. It's 61 degrees in Old Town Park City, partly cloudy skies with a high of 84 this afternoon. In the Heber Valley, it's 62 with a high of 91. There is a slight chance of thunderstorms across the region today, but not much of a chance, so we'll see if those actually happen. Over the next couple of days, we will have more partly cloudy skies, slight chances of thunderstorms, and highs in the mid-80s in Park City and the low 90s in the Heber Valley. 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As always, thank you for listening like a local and making KPCW part of your morning.
7: Live from NPR News in Washington, I'm Windsor Johnston. Meta has reached a settlement with a coalition of states and some U.S. jurisdictions over its social media platforms. They accuse the tech giant of making Facebook and Instagram addictive for children and misleading the public about the risks to young users. NPR's John Ruich reports.
8: According to the proposed settlement, the owner of Facebook and Instagram would pay up to $17 billion to the states over the coming 10 years. The money would be used for things like after-school programs, public health advertising, and youth mental health programs. Meta also agreed to change features on its platforms to make them safer for minors. The changes include a two-hour time limit and a nighttime block for kids under 18. Minors also won't see how many likes they get and won't be able to use certain beauty filters, and Meta will take on an independent auditor. The settlement is subject to the approval of the judge in the case, but if it moves forward, it could change the landscape around a wave of lawsuits against social media companies. John Ruich, NPR News.
7: President Trump has confirmed that CIA Director John Ratcliffe recently traveled to Russia. Trump addressed recent news reports to that effect, but gave almost no details on what Ratcliffe did on the trip. NPR's Danielle Kurtzleben has more.
9: Speaking on the Glenn Beck program, Trump downplayed the significance of Ratcliffe's trip.
10: He's there, you know, very sort of semi-routine. I hate to disappoint people. We would like to see the war with Ukraine end.
9: Kremlin spokesperson Dmitry Peskov has said the meeting was strictly between security services and that Ratcliffe did not meet with President Vladimir Putin. Russia's war in Ukraine is now 4.5 years old. Before taking office, Trump repeatedly said he could end the war within one day. However, repeated White House attempts to help create a peace agreement have failed. Danielle Kurtzleben, NPR News.
7: Iran is detailing a proposed agreement to temporarily reopen the Strait of Hormuz. NPR's Adil Al-Shalchi reports Tehran has blockaded the key waterway for 6 months, causing major disruptions to global oil supplies.
11: Iran's deputy foreign minister, Qasem Qari Bobadi, said that the proposed framework to temporarily reopen the Strait of Hormuz did not mean that the waterway would immediately open. In an interview published on Iranian state media, he called the strait a matter of Iran's national security and said that, quote, fundamental changes must be made in the entry and exit routes. Qari Bobadi said that in the proposed agreement, vessels would enter through Iranian waters and exit through Omani waters. He called it a, quote, round-trip highway. He said that this route would be temporary and that Iran and Oman will negotiate a more permanent route within 30 to 60 days. Hadil Al-Shalchi, NPR News, Istanbul.
7: You're listening to NPR News from Washington. A judge in Brownsville, Texas, is expected to issue an order today in a lawsuit that seeks the extradition of an agent with U.S. Immigration and Customs Enforcement to Minnesota. The case stems from the shooting of a Venezuelan immigrant in Minneapolis. Andrew Schneider with Houston Public Media reports.
12: Minnesota is asking the court to force Texas Governor Greg Abbott to sign the extradition warrant for Christian Castro. It's also seeking a court order for Castro to be held in Cameron County Jail past Thursday out of concern he may flee if released as scheduled. Hennepin County Attorney Mary Moriarty posted on X.com that the U.S. Constitution is clear.
13: Governor Abbott is required by law to sign the governor's warrant that has been with his office since June 3rd.
12: Castro faces four counts of assault and one count of falsely reporting a crime related to his alleged shooting of Julio Sosa Solis in Minneapolis in January. Abbott says Texas officials are still investigating whether Castro is a fugitive or was simply reassigned to Texas by ICE. For NPR News, I'm Andrew Schneider in Houston.
7: The governor of Puerto Rico says the Trump administration has approved a drought disaster declaration for the island. In a post on X, Jennifer Gonzalez-Colon said the designation covers 26 municipalities and makes emergency loans available to eligible farmers and producers. Puerto Rico has been struggling with worsening drought and falling reservoir levels for weeks. The dry conditions have forced rotating water rationing across parts of the island, including the San Juan area. This is NPR News.
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16: From the studios of KPCW in Park City, this is The Mountain Life, Healthy Living in the Wasatch. I'm Lynn Ware Peak, and for this month's Resilient Youth episode, we're joined by local Randy Joe Greenberg, who reveals how simple yoga and mindfulness practices can give young people powerful tools for managing stress and building resilience.
17: And I'm Mary Beth Maziarz. In the second half, Dr. Claudia Kim takes a closer look at what summer does to our skin, why dark spots and fine lines become more noticeable after months of sun exposure, especially up here in the mountains, and what's actually happening beneath the surface. Stay with us. We'll be right back after these messages.
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17: And I'm Mary Beth Maziarz. For young people growing up in a world that can feel increasingly fast, demanding, and overwhelming, learning how to pause may be one of the most powerful skills they can develop.
16: For this month's episode of Resilient Youth, we're joined by yoga and mindfulness teacher Randy Joe Greenberg, who helps young people and older people use simple practices to manage stress, quiet the mind, and build resilience. We'll explore how learning to tune into your breath, body, and emotions can give kids and teens tools they can carry with them for life. Randy Jo Greenberg, welcome to The Mountain Life.
20: Thanks for having me.
16: Well, it's great to have you. We've spoken to you several times over the years that you have sort of permeated this community with your yoga and mindfulness. First of all, how did you come to get involved with this?
20: Well, actually, I moved here in 2005, and when I moved here, I was already pregnant with my child. I was about 5 months pregnant, and I had come here in the winters or in the summers to visit my parents, who had been coming here for like 30 years. And so I knew David Bell's, I knew the shop, and so I was like, oh, I could move there and I could teach yoga. I know exactly where I want to be and what I want to do. And I began with some prenatal classes there because there was no prenatal teacher at the time in town. So I started teaching prenatal, then postnatal. And then my students and I, we started to have children. And so we did Mommy and Me. And it just evolved. And at the same time I was teaching gentle yoga for adults, I was also teaching all these kids classes. And then when it was time for my daughter to go to preschool, I traded with Creekside Kids and started there with her and started kind of doing official kids classes. And then she went to Wileman, and I was one of the founding parents at Wileman. And then she went to Trailside for dual immersion, and I went there. So I just kind of followed my kiddo. And it was very convenient with my schedule to be able to teach the hours and same vacations and all those things as my child. But then I kind of fell in love with it, and I couldn't get enough. And I found myself being everywhere. I just wanted to teach anywhere that they would allow me to teach kids or families. And that's the story, really.
16: And over the years, you've been that person who teaches for the Compass program, the little flyer that we get a couple times a year, or used to get now, right?
20: Yeah, mm-hmm.
16: And it was always Randy Jo Greenberg teaching yoga and mindfulness, which is so wonderful to make it more of a community offering so that anyone could access it.
20: Yes.
16: But briefly, tell us what happened with Compass as far as you know.
20: So I'm not privy to all the details, but I do know that Jane Tolley retired a little early, and she was in charge of the program forever. And I mean, I was teaching through the Compass for over 15 years, and I did adult classes and kid classes. Plus, I took classes, right, mm-hmm. through the Compass. I loved it. But anyway, I am not 100% sure what happened. I think it was a budget thing. And I also think there's a big decline lately in people signing up for kid programs. I mean, summer camps were a lot smaller this summer, we found, and the after-school classes started to get smaller. And they decided to do something different. And there's only a few programs that they're allowing to be part of the school district after school classes this year, and I am lucky enough to be one of them. And I'm already getting some sign-ups and some classes that are starting to fill up, so that's pretty exciting. So there's still interest.
17: Good. What are you seeing? So you've been doing this for 20-plus years. What do you see that's changing in the vibes of the kids who come to your classes?
20: Well, I feel like the kids are growing up a little quicker than they used to. I feel like, I mean, I start with kids who are three, and I notice them speaking more like little adults. It's very interesting. But they're more exposed to being online. They're doing a lot more screen time. They're doing a lot more structured scheduling. Mm-hmm. Kids are going from school right to a sport, or maybe a sport to school to a sport, or
17: to a lesson.
20: Exactly. Yeah. Yeah, there's just so much. And I feel like one of the things that I wanted to offer was just this time to kind of just play and be in your body and have fun and be in this moment and just enjoy this particular time with your friends, with learning something without pressure and no testing, no winners, no grades. And it's a nice space for the kids.
17: Park City can be a very competitive place, and literally competitive parenting. I mean, I feel like, especially when they're little, you'd see these almost performative parents, and I just felt like I can't I can't do that. I can't compete with that kind of level of energy that some of the folks keep up. I feel like that does feed anxiety sometimes for these kids who feel that they need to perform just being a kid. What kind of arc do you see from a kid who, on their first day with one of your sessions to the last one? What kind of tools do you feel like actually move the needle for them?
20: Oh my gosh, we have so many. So like really I teach them an entire toy box of skills. So every week we're learning probably three different mindfulness exercises, breathing exercises. We're moving our body in certain ways and understanding what they're learning from this pose. They're learning to be kinder to themselves. Self-compassion is kind of my key thing. I love teaching them about being in the present moment, you know, practicing mindfulness, and about really understanding that they're not the only one going through what they're going through. They're not the only one that's nervous about the math test. They're not the only one that's, you know, competing after school and they're worried about that. You know, they can kind of learn to relate and understand that they're not alone, that we're all connected. And then also the idea of just being kinder to yourself. You know, it's nice to talk about kindness for others, but kindness for yourself has to come first, and they have to understand, you know, I'm okay, and I love me, and I can take a breath and begin again, and it's okay, and yeah, we don't have to be perfect. And, to kids, it always appears every other kid knows what they're doing, you know, just like adults,
17: sometimes,
20: right? You got it going on. You're perfect. You get it. You're doing what you're supposed to do. But, you know, we're all going through the same stuff.
16: Right. If you're just joining us on The Mountain Life, we're having a conversation in the studio with Randy Jo Greenberg. She's a local yoga and mindfulness teacher. We're talking specifically today about our youth and how to create resiliency in our monthly episode in partnership with Live Like Sam. Now, I wanted to say, Randy Jo, that it was before I had my own kids, so I must have been in my mid-20s, and I hadn't really been around a lot of kids in my life. And I think I walked into a kindergarten or a first grade class, and it was though I was looking into a box of worms or something, where there's always movement, and they're not really doing anything necessarily, but everyone's moving all the time because the little kids and their bodies, they just have this energy. And I will never forget that moment where I thought, wow, kids move all the time. And so there's that, and then comparing that to maybe adults where we just sit there, you know, we don't move, but our minds are moving constantly and we're constantly distracted. So there's kind of two different types of movement, but both adults and young people have them. And how do you tease that out, or how do you harness that with, like, if you're doing a mindfulness exercise?
20: Mm-hmm. Oh, well, it's amazing that the kids, they have their yoga mat, right? And we call that like their clubhouse. And so like you do what you need to do in your clubhouse, right? But what happens is when we bring the kids into a mindfulness exercise and they start practicing, you know, I could have 15 kids in the room and 14 of them are focused on the practice. There's always the one kid who can't help themselves, and that's okay, right? And the kids are, I think the kids are used to that. They're used to a couple kids in the classroom that can't help but move. And they understand that that's okay. And I certainly don't ask that child not to move. I just bring it in as part of the practice. But when we practice mindfulness, it's more like a game for them, and they get really focused on it. We'll do so many things with the senses. That's one of my favorite ways to practice. Like, we look around and try to find the rainbow in the classroom. So look for something red. When you've seen something red, put your hand on your head and take a breath. Okay, now we're going to look around for something green. When you see something green, put your hand on your heart and take a breath. So it's really about focusing, being in the moment, and teaching them to pause and breathe. And they love it. You know, they take it in and they eat it up. We do so many variations on, yeah, working with the senses, finding the rainbow, listening to certain sounds, and they get quiet and they want to hear the sound and they want to play. You know, we do all sorts of mystery things. And this particular session, we're going to be working on focus. And I have so many fun things to bring in for that. Some they've done, some they've never done. And it's always fun. I mean, my summer camp this year was one of my favorite summer camp themes I've ever done. We did nature journaling. And so every day we would work on a different thing. Like I would bring in a branch and each kid would have a little branch. And we would talk about, what do you notice? What do you wonder? What does it remind you of? And then we'd go through our senses. Like, obviously, we're not going to taste the branch, but we did, you know, the other senses. And they just loved it. And I had kids that were just 3 years old, and they were participating the same way my 11-year-olds were participating. And when we would go around, they would share something. And it was, you know, just amazing, the amount of focus and interest in something so simple. And, yeah.
16: Good lesson for everyone.
17: Yes.
16: In fact, this morning early, I had a meeting, and it was a walking meeting, and we were in one of the more beautiful places in this area along the Wasatch Back, and we were walking very slowly, and it's an area where I often ride my mountain bike or go for a run or, you know, hike. And I said, I've never looked at it like this before. And it was so mindful because it was slowed down. Yeah. And without ever using the word focus, which is so funny, I was focusing, which I normally don't. And so for the kids, do you ever even use the word focus?
20: I mean, I'll play with things and I'll say, like, you know, today we're going to talk about focus. Why is it important to be focused? How would that help you? And we'll go around and they'll share, you know, like for testing, or if, you know, my friend is telling me something and I want to be a good friend, you know. So we go around and we do that. We redefine things so that it makes sense for the kids. And it's so helpful.
17: I don't know that I've, in all the talk about attention and focus and executive function, I don't know that I've ever heard anyone in recent times ask, why do we want to do those things? And I mean, you think, of course, I just know, but I wonder if that's part of the reason it's so difficult to focus these days, is because a lot of the stuff you're asked to focus on isn't really something that needs or deserves your focus. We have so many demands on our focus that it's very hard to prioritize the things that actually do. So what a wonderful question to lead off with. I love that.
20: Well, and it's about also teaching them to build that muscle, right?
17: Yeah.
20: Like, so the kids all know about exercise and getting better and practicing things. And it's about, the more you practice it, the easier it becomes and the more natural it becomes, and it doesn't become something on the list or something that somebody's saying, hey, focus for a minute.
17: Yeah.
20: Listen to me. You just naturally are able to feel your feet on the floor, pause and notice, ooh, I wasn't paying attention. Okay, I got to bring myself back.
17: Yeah.
20: And so that's what I'm teaching.
17: I love that. Yeah. Well, I know you sometimes teach adults as well. How are the students in the class different when they're children or adults? And how is your teaching style different if they're children or adults?
20: Well, I think if you ask anybody who comes to my gentle mindful yoga class on Sundays at Basin, that it could be a kid's class. Like, we're giggling and we're having fun, and I'm bringing in very similar themes. You know, obviously I'll pull out a poem or a quote instead of like a game, but we're really doing so many of the same practices. And I find that the adults in my classes aren't as judgmental as they might be in other yoga classes. I feel like sometimes they're looking at the teacher and thinking, I can't do that, or I don't want to do that, or it's too hard, or, you know, they're having the same voices the kids would have, but we're making it fun and we're making it simple and digestible and usable. And I really feel like the adults are doing yoga in my class with a little smile on their face. I don't see those eyes of them thinking really hard about, is my arm lifting at the right height, or am I on my left or my right? You know, they're not beating themselves up. They're actually enjoying the moment and being a little more playful, which is what my goal is. So,
16: do your classes always, I mean, they incorporate the two, yoga and mindfulness? You don't have just like a mindfulness class then? A yoga class?
20: Well, I call it gentle mindful yoga. So we're starting out with a little, I call it a soft landing, where we kind of focus, everybody lays down on their back, and I bring them to kind of the theme or what we're going to be working on, and get them to practice something specific, whether it's a breathing exercise or a body scan, or, you know, thinking of something positive about yourself, you know, just bringing something in. Then we do very gentle movements, weaving the theme in throughout the class and throughout the poses, and then ending again with another like soft landing, soothing touch in Shavasana, or, you know, final relaxation, I call it. And just keeping it simple and accessible, I guess. Mm-hmm. That's it. I'm a co-founder of Mindful Summit County with Rebecca Brenner, and that's part of what we really wanted to do when we started our nonprofit, was make mindfulness accessible. And it's such a simple thing. I mean, mindfulness is paying attention on purpose with kindness and curiosity, right? No judgment. And that's all it is. It's like, what's here now? Can I feel it? Can I be with it? You know, can I stay here just a little longer and be okay with what's coming up? And yeah, teaching how to respond rather than react is a huge part of what we do. And that's helpful for adults and kids. And I think that's something that we can all use.
16: Yeah. It's interesting how the most simple things can also be the most difficult to achieve. Maybe because of the simplicity. I don't know. We overlook what's simple or something. When we talk about resilient youth, how do you feel like yoga and mindfulness can contribute to young people being resilient? Because this is so much that what we talk about is that being resilient is going to sort of keep you out of the deep, dark water.
20: Yeah, well, part of what we teach in my classes is, and practice in my classes is, being playful. And if something is challenging, you just keep practicing. You know, we say, I can do it. I get the kids to repeat that throughout the class. When we're practicing balances and they're falling over and they're falling over and they're falling over, just keep practicing. Smile, begin again, you know, and just say, if I keep practicing, eventually I'll be able to do that. And you don't have to be able to do it now, and you don't have to be doing it perfect. And it doesn't matter if your friend is doing something and it looks really easy for them. How do you feel? Can you be with what you're doing or not able to do? And can you say, not today. I'm going to keep practicing, though, and see how it comes.
17: What kind of programs do you have going on at the moment? And are there any things that people can still sign up for, or are they starting down the road?
20: Oh, yes. I have so much happening, as
17: tell
20: always.
17: Tell us.
20: Oh, my goodness. So Park City School District classes and Wileman classes start mid-September. And those classes are after school, 3:15 to 4:15. And you can sign up for those on my website. So it used to be through the Compass catalog, and now you can go to yogawithrandyjoe.com and just go to the kids section, and you can click on the thing and get right in there and sign up. One of my classes is almost full, but I have room in everything else right now, but keep going. I might make the class bigger if I get too many. I also have family yoga classes at Basin Rec, and that's monthly on Sundays. You can also find information on my website so you can get those specific dates and put them on your calendar. Those tend to get really full with babies and littles and moms and grandmas and grandpas. It's really fun. Those are fun, and I did those in the garden this summer, but now I'm doing them at Basin. And then I have adult mindful yoga at Basin Rec. I do two classes every Sunday. I do a 2:45 to 3:45, and a 4 to 5, and same class twice. So if you can't get into one, come to the other. They tend to fill up. But come, and you can drop in. You don't have to have a membership or anything. And then I'm doing mindfulness meditation again this year with the Senior Center. Oh. So I go once a month. It's the third Tuesday, and that's a free class. Just come, and I just teach them different lessons, and we practice, and it's fun. It's a small group, and hopefully this year it'll even get a little bigger. And what else? I have a retreat coming up. I have two retreats. So I have a retreat in Torrey, Utah, Capitol Reef National Park, with Lindsay Marshall, and I did the same retreat last year, and it filled up, and we're almost full, so check that out. And it's about harmony within. It's just being relaxed in nature, and we do yoga and mindfulness. We do hiking. Everything's included. You get a massage, you get your food, and it's really relaxing and fun. Mm. It's a Thursday through a Sunday in November, the 5th through the 9th.
16: Is this all on your website?
20: Oh, it's all there.
16: It's all there. Okay.
20: So much to see. And yeah, I'm also doing a Wild Women Tribe sleepover.
17: Oh, we love
20: which
17: them.
20: Which is going to be so fun with Renee, and that's October, I want to say 3rd and 4th or 4th and 5th. It's a Saturday to a Sunday, but it's just a sleepover.
17: How fun.
20: And we'll do mindfulness in nature and bring in some of that stuff.
17: Wow. One of the things that we like to ask our guests when they're on for a Live Like Sam segment is Sam Jackenthal was remembered for so many great qualities. What's something you'd like to be remembered for?
20: Oh, my gosh.
17: I'm putting you on the spot.
20: That is a toughie. I guess just kindness, teaching people and kids to be kind to themselves, and also that I was spreading kindness. That's really what I would love to be remembered for.
16: That's really great. And speaking of kindness, do you find that, you know, I think it's the natural human condition that if you're not kind to yourself, then you're really not kind to others. And when we talk, you know, going back to our youth, being resilient about bullying and things like that, how much influence do you think you can have over things like that? Do you see this in your classes with kids who come in and maybe you can see that they, you know, they might be the bully? And how, you know, talk about maybe some examples without names, of course. It would be way where you've seen this beautiful evolution.
20: Yeah, well, it's definitely something that I love to see, and I do see an evolution. When kids walk in to the first class, they're sort of like terrified, or they're being who they think they're supposed to be when they enter the room, who the kids are used to them being. And then once they learn the skills, I really do see them soften and pause a little bit more and take a breath. But years ago, I remember we started to teach, Rebecca and I were going into the schools teaching mindfulness lessons to like small groups of kids that they would kind of pull out of the classroom and say, these kids need some extra attention. And I would go there and spend an hour with a group of kids and teach them some lessons. And I remember hearing the story about one of the kids in my class who was out on the playground and was kind of being a bully. And one of the other kids came up and said, oh, let's not do that. Let's try it this way. Let's take a breath. And they actually sat down. And I had a teacher witness this, actually sat down, and they started doing like some of the mindfulness stuff that I was teaching, like making it a game. And everything like sort of, you know, calmed and soothed, and it began like a whole new relationship with these kids. And it does happen. I really do see the kids like begin to pause and say, wait, oh, I know a better way to handle this, or I can do this differently. Oh, I have this thing that we do. And, you know, it's the same stuff as adults. Do we want to say that thing? Can we pause before we say that thing we wish we didn't say? And I'm trying to teach the adults the same way. You know, pause, feel your feet on the floor. Do you really want to say that? Or put your hand on your heart before you respond, you know, or before you react, you know. Can you respond with thought in a way that you want to be responding?
16: Yeah. Wow. That's wonderful. I wanted to ask you, maybe as a wrap-up question, ADD, ADHD, so prevalent. Everyone acknowledges that they have, it seems, nearly everyone, like, oh, yeah, I'm ADD. We just say that off the cuff, whether we've been diagnosed or not. How does yoga and mindfulness deal with that? How do you see that in your practice?
20: Well, most of the time, I don't know if a child has a diagnosis, right? Yeah. The school doesn't let me know. I just get a handful of kids and I see what's in front of me, right?
16: Yeah.
20: So, and same thing with adults. You don't know what somebody's dealing with, right? You don't know what's going on at home. You don't know what happened right before they walked in the room. You have no idea. And it's just this idea of, if I have some tools that work for me, I can be okay with whatever's coming up. And that's all I'm trying to do. I mean, I try to create a container when kids walk in my room or when adults walk in the yoga room that, like, I made it. I'm here. Mm. And so they walk in and I'm smiling and it's relaxed and it's a fun place for them to arrive. And I think once they feel that ease of arrival wherever they are, that they can just start to remember to use the skills that they already have, you know, this emotional regulation for all of us, whoever we are. And I do see it happening. And I, you know, for me, I don't need to know a diagnosis, and I don't want to know. Yeah. I want to be speaking to the person in front of me, whether they're an adult or a kid, and paying attention to what they're saying, listening, and, you know, being with them along the journey of that conversation. And hopefully, you know, the kids are doing the same with each other. The kids don't care what your diagnosis is when they're out on the playground. They just want to have fun. And, you know, adults would like to think we're all being present and listening to each other and being kind and thinking the best for each other. It doesn't matter.
16: Yeah. Do you have a personal opinion? This is very, probably too general of a question, about being medicated for ADD, ADHD, before you try something like yoga and mindfulness?
20: Ooh, that's a toughie. I do not have an opinion. I do think if it helps them, you know, and it seems to be working and it seems to be changing their life in a better way, you know, that's great for them. But yeah, I'm not going to go there because I don't really deal with that. I don't get into that part of the child's diagnosis.
16: Yeah.
20: That's not me. Yeah.
16: That's right. Wow. We all need to be in your presence a little more often, Randy Jo. Randy Jo Greenberg, yogawithrandyjo.com. And can you repeat the organization that you and Becca Brenner started? And is there a way we can find out about that?
20: Yes, thank you. 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
16: This is The Mountain Life. I'm Lynn Ware Peake. Summer in the mountains invites us outdoors. Hiking, biking, gardening, or just long days out on the trail. But while we're enjoying the sunshine, our skin is quietly keeping score. The fine lines, the dark spots, and other signs of sun damage we notice sometimes in the fall often begin developing months earlier, even without a sunburn. Joining me this morning is board-certified cosmetic surgeon Dr. Claudia Kim, who will explain what ultraviolet light is really doing beneath the surface of our skin, how to protect it while still enjoying an active outdoor life, and when a suspicious spot deserves a closer look. Claudia Kim, welcome to The Mountain Life.
2: Thank you so much for having me. Happy to be here.
16: Well, on this show, we can't talk often enough about sun damage, skin cancer prevention. We have a high altitude here. Utah's very dry. And there's just no shortage of fine lines and dark spots. But let's start

0: releases free radicals that do damage to the structural proteins and also end up triggering these pigment-forming cells called melanocytes. And so that is translated into overall facial aging and the way that the skin appears in terms of those qualities that collagen and elasticity mean.
1: Okay, so we're talking about appearance, the fine lines, the brown spots. Let's talk about how it exposes us or how vulnerable we then become when we have reduced collagen and elasticity to skin cancer.
0: So obviously those free radicals can continue to do damage and cause mutation of these cells that are ultimately are precancerous cells. And so it's not just about the outward appearance, but it's actually about the function of the skin cells themselves. And so when we are thinking about wearing sunscreen, the main cause is to prevent the formation of skin cancer. But I think a lot more people are more concerned about the way that their face appears rather than the risk to skin cancer itself.
1: Yes. Let me give you the example of my husband and me. So my husband is constantly getting precancers burned off his skin. However, he has way fewer wrinkles than I do. We're about the same age. And I have these wrinkles from all these years of playing outside. But every time I go, and I go faithfully to the dermatologist once a year, I've never had anything burnt off that's a precancer. And so I'm just wondering, what is that little contradiction there between two people in that example?
0: So everyone is different genetically. And so some individuals will have a genetic predisposition to have more mutations of the skin cells, while other people just generally don't. And on top of the genetic makeup, there's also environmental factors such as how much sun exposure have you gotten, also the individual's ethnicity and the biological makeup. Some people, they are really prone not to burning. They tend to just tan right away. And those individuals, they tend to have more melanin, which does have a protective measure against the formation of skin cancer. But that still doesn't mean that UV damage to the cell isn't happening. It's just more aesthetic rather than precancerous.
1: Okay, so what can we do to change our genetic makeup? I know that's a funny sound, a funny question to ask because they're your genes, but what can we do in this case?
0: So, yes, genetic predisposition we can't do anything about, but we can be consistent about protecting our skin from what is predisposed to do. And the most simplest, easiest thing that you can do is really wear a broad spectrum SPF sunscreen.
1: So we talk a lot about sunscreens on this show, and I know you probably do in your practice. We have the different types, sort of the physical barriers and the chemical barriers. And I always love to ask people like you and dermatologists to take us through what are your thoughts? What is the best thing that we can do? Is it the tinted sunscreens that have the physical block? I know you said broad spectrum, but go into that a little further, please.
0: So I think there's been a new look or a new insight into the mineral sunscreens. So just to kind of go back, so chemical sunscreens, they need to be absorbed by your body to be an effective barrier. And so for chemical sunscreens, you really do need to let it absorb for about 15 to 30 minutes prior to having sun exposure versus the mineral sunscreens, which is a physical barrier. So you can ultimately have go out immediately after application. But both of them, they need to be reapplied. And I think there is this misconception amongst a lot of people of, I don't really go outside much, or I only wear sunscreen when I go to the beach or the pool, or I'm driving, or I'm tan. So there's so many misconceptions when it comes to sunscreen. But a lot of the times it is you need to reapply. And that makeup that has the SPF formulation, it's usually not enough. And if you look, there's 15 SPF, there's 30 SPF. You ideally want something that's 30 SPF and higher. And for the tinted moisturizers, they usually put a little tint.

0: in it because it's a mineral sunscreen. And so mineral sunscreens, they tend to have more of a white cast because of that physical barrier. And so the tint allows it to give it a little bit more color, so it's not so white casted against your complexion.
1: Right. So what is your recommendation for how often you, and depending on if you're sweating or things like that, how often do you have to reapply?
0: So whether your sunscreen is in your skincare lotion itself, or if it's even water resistant, you should reapply after about 2 hours. And if you are also swimming or heavily sweating or toweling off, you should reapply. And so I always keep a little powder type of sunscreen, a mineral sunscreen, which also helps to, combat some of the shine. I'll keep that in my purse. And so if I'm heading back out from the office, I'll do a quick reapply from my walk to the train station.
1: Right. Well, let's talk about that. So we live in a very active community. People are outside. When I go on a 3-hour mountain bike ride, I'm sweating the whole time. And I always start off with my mineral sunscreen. But, at what point is it just, you're shooting yourself in the foot to reapply when you're just sweating it off? Is there, what can we do?
0: A visor. So I actually wear heavy duty. So even when I'm walking my two dogs and I know it's going to be like a 15, 20 minute walk and it's overcast, I have a visor on. And it's not going to be as comprehensive as sunscreen, but it at least covers some of your face. And we can't forget the areas like wearing sunglasses or having SPF in your chapstick and your hands. So any place that is really exposed, you should be covering up or protecting. And I also have a UPF shirt that I like to wear if I'm going to be out for prolonged periods of time.
1: Yeah, good advice. We have our bicycle helmets. Many of them have little visors on, but the sun comes in from the sides. There is a huge, kind of like a flop, not floppy, but a
0: Like a
1: flexible
0: wide brimmed.
1: wide brim visor that you can Velcro onto your bike helmet. And we all ought to have those, but you see about 1 in 10,000 people who actually have those on. It's a wonderful idea, though.
0: Well, there are some statistics from the Dermatology Association where only about 56 people wear sunscreen on a regular basis. And of that number, only 20% admit to wearing it on cloudy days as well. And then it's reflected in about 4 out of 10 people already seeing signs of sun damage, like the dark hyperpigmented spots and already early signs of aging.
1: Well, I am loyal and faithful to my sunscreen. I put it on the first thing in the morning. Of course, I started doing that after, like you say, you've already had all of this sun damage that I'm convinced, my wrinkles and dark spots, they're all a product of what I did in my 20s. So let's talk about young people and how important it is.
0: So for younger people, you are starting off with a blank slate, and the environmental exposures are cumulative. Sun damage is cumulative. And so when these young individuals, they come into my office and they ask, "Oh, what skincare do you recommend, Dr. Kim?" Or, "There's this $200 cream. Is this really effective?" And so you can spend thousands of dollars on these skincare regimens, their 9, 10-step skincare regimen. But if you're not protecting your skin against the insult, then you're throwing money away on this investment. And so prevention is the easiest rather than trying to fix something that has already gone awry.
1: Do you deal with melanomas in your practice?
0: So I'm a purely cosmetic surgeon, and so I will refer those patients to my dermatology colleagues.
1: Okay. Peptides. Everyone's talking about peptides these days, and I know that there are sort of collagen supporting peptides that they're talking about. Are you familiar with this whole world?
0: So I do have a little bit of exposure, but I have to admit that I'm not fully comprehensively aware of the different types of peptides that are available. But I am seeing this shift towards biostimulators, where all of these supplements and exogenous products are working on trying to ramp up your own body's protection and your own body's fixing mechanisms. So these biostimulators are definitely taking the industry by storm. And peptides are one of them, exosomes, growth factors, PRP you may have heard of, and now you have PDGF, PDRN. So there's a whole slew of these biosimulators that are working on ramping up your own systems.
1: Okay. Did you say biostimulators or biosimulators?
0: Biostimulators. So you're
1: Stimulators. Okay.
0: stimulating
1: Yeah.
0: the fixers.
1: Yes. Okay. So that brings me to the topic of collagen. And, I put a little scoop of collagen in my coffee in the morning. Part of that is because I get a little protein. And the other part is I have this thought that maybe ingesting collagen is going to do my, my joints, my tendons, and my skin some good. What do you think about that?
0: So the formulation of orally taken collagens, so your body has to actually absorb it. And you can't exactly control once the absorption happens where the collagen is going to go. So in theory, we would love for it to go right to the areas like our joints that need it or our skin quality to really benefit from the collagen. But the studies are showing that it doesn't have that direct effect. But there's still a role for it, but it's more so for maintenance and also, and I put this category with like the red light therapies, is that it's good for maintenance, but it's really hard to reverse or significantly reverse the signs of aging that have happened with orally ingested collagen.
1: Okay, that makes sense. Is there such a thing as injecting collagen then, if we're taking it orally and we can't pinpoint where it's going?
0: So biostimulators. So biostimulators are actually injected directly into the cells or near the cells for absorption. And so that is what's stimulating your cells that actually produce collagen to start making more.
1: Okay. You talked about elastin as well, but I don't hear about this out on the marketplace as much as I do hear about collagen. Are there things out there that should biostimulate elastin?
0: So they collagen and elastin, they work hand in hand. And so collagen is the structural protein that provides like that firmness and the volume and the bounce together with elasticity, with elastin to help with elasticity and the firmness and the tightness and the bounce back ability of the skin.
1: Okay. Well, in your practice, you are a cosmetic surgeon and you don't practice dermatology, but I'm wondering about the crossover. We have all of these medical grade types of skin cares from, laser treatments to chemical peels and different biostimulators and things like that. But I'm wondering where the crossover is into derma, not necessarily dermatology, but into cancer prevention. If I am getting, the blue light procedure at the end of a summer to take off the dark spots, is that going to be helping me with cancer prevention, or is it just helping me aesthetically?
0: So it is a spectrum. So UV damage will initially start with the more aesthetically related structural items of their face. And so that's when you'll start to see the signs of like the aging, like hyperpigmentation and the fine lines and the wrinkles and the sagging. But that continuous UV damage can continue to cause more breakdown and more DNA damage. So imagine it as a spectrum. And so when you are seeing certain spots that are getting bigger or they're getting irregular in terms of appearance, like there's discoloration within the mole itself, or if it's crusty or bloody or itchy, things like this is when it starts to become more concerning and you really need to go see a dermatologist or a certified individual to take a look. because that is more concerning than just simple sunspots.
1: If you're just joining me on The Mountain Life, I'm speaking with board certified cosmetic surgeon, Dr. Claudia Kim. And Dr. Kim, you are also a DO, a doctor of osteopathy. Is that right?
0: Yes.
1: So that's very interesting. I've always been fascinated by people who are DOs, and they seem to go in a variety of different areas of healthcare. Can you talk to that a little bit? Why did you decide to become a DO instead of an MD, and then how you got into becoming a cosmetic surgeon?
0: So a doctor of osteopathy, the overall view is to look at the individual as a whole. And so it's such an intricate link of different organ systems that it can present in multiple areas, even though it is, you know, a primary concern or a primary ailment. And so it is that mindset of treating the patient as a whole and to overall improve their health, their mental health, their physical health, and so on.
1: Okay, interesting. Before I let you go, this is maybe a much more general, broad question and looking towards the future. We have so many medical advancements, but it sure would be nice to take a pill that acts as a sunscreen. And this game of, I mean, down in our bathroom, we have, you know, like 20 different tubes of different SPFs and chemical and physical and all of this stuff. And it just seems like at the end of the day, none of it, it works to a certain degree, but what about taking a pill or some other systemic thing, looking at the whole, that might, you know, keep us from getting skin cancers?
0: So a lot of people, well, in prevention of skin cancer, unfortunately, there is no one magical pill that helps us against that. But a lot of it, in looking at the person as a whole, it's not just the sun exposure. That's just one of the causes or one of the inciting factors of aging and cancer. There's also overall sleep and diet and exercise. So all of these can actually contribute to having a lowered risk of cancer. And a side note is to kind of slow down the effects of aging and just time alone. And so I'm sure people would love to hear that there is some magic medication out there, but it really is something so simple as lowering your stress levels, the cortisol response, and getting enough sleep and getting good food into your system, eating less processed foods. And so these are things that people have heard over and over again, but it really is the answer, funny enough.
1: Funny enough, I know. And there's really no limit to the number of times that we need to hear it, same as the whole sunscreen talk. So I really appreciate you joining me today on The Mountain Life. Dr. Claudia Kim is my guest. She's a board certified cosmetic surgeon. Thank you so much for your time.
0: Thank you so much, Lynn. I had a great time.
1: And thanks for tuning in to The Mountain Life here on KPCW Park City. 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
1: Oh, we do. Oh, and we have a fun one coming up next week, Urban Foraging. In case you didn't know which greens or mushrooms or little things, nuts you might find in the woods in Utah that are safe, you can try it.
0: That sounds fun.
1: Yeah, I think it's going to be really cool.
0: We're also going to talk about all of these crazy benefits to walking. It's rediscover the most natural way to boost your health and longevity, and these just unbelievable statistics about how if you walk, and you walk with a fast gait and with intention, you can solve the world's problems, basically.
1: Hey, we love solving the world's problems.
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2: Live from NPR News, I'm Lakshmi Singh. Meta has reached a settlement with a large consortium of states to resolve a lawsuit that alleged social media platforms, which include Instagram and Facebook, were intentionally designed to get teenagers and children addicted. At its trial in California, Meta denied the allegations. But NPR's John Ruich reports the tech giant still agreed to pay billions in penalties to resolve the landmark case.
3: Meta will pay $17 billion to the states over 10 years. It will also change the way that its platforms work. There will be a daily time limit of 2 hours for users under 18 and a nighttime block, both of which can only be lifted by a parent. Minors will not see how many likes or reactions their posts get. Meta will put in place measures to identify and remove kids under 13 from its platforms, and it'll bring in an independent auditor, and it will be barred from making deceptive statements about its safety features.
2: NPR's John Ruich reporting. The Justice Department is suing a municipal court in Columbus, Ohio, over a policy that bars federal immigration arrests at or near the county courthouse. NPR's Carrie Johnson reports on the Trump administration's most recent actions to enforce hardline immigration policies.
4: The Justice Department says taking people into custody at courthouses is safer for federal officers and the public. DOJ is suing the court in Franklin County, Ohio, over a policy that forbids immigration arrests of people attending court proceedings or conducting other lawful business. The new lawsuit says the federal government has, quote, exclusive authority to establish uniform rules on immigration. A spokeswoman for the court in Franklin County says it won't comment on pending litigation. The Trump administration has sued other states, including Connecticut, New York, and New Jersey, for allegedly thwarting federal immigration enforcement. Carrie Johnson, NPR News.
2: President Trump's pressing world leaders to join him in economically isolating Iran. But U.S. allies in the Gulf are not all rushing to embrace the White House's new Operation Economic Outcast. NPR's Aya Batrawi has the latest.
5: The United Arab Emirates joined Trump's pressure campaign, announcing last week it was cutting off all economic and trade ties with Iran. It was one of Iran's top global trade partners. For its part, Saudi Arabia's long-backed economic pressure over military escalation to deal with Iran. But Qatar, which shares a massive underwater gas reserve with Iran, is expressing reservations after the latest raft of U.S. sanctions. Although Qatar was hit hard by Iran during the war and hosted the largest number of U.S. troops in the region, it's calling for a return to negotiations, not further escalation. Meanwhile, the foreign minister of Oman visited Iran this week. The two countries, which border the Strait of Hormuz, say they're discussing a plan that could temporarily reopen the waterway to ships. Aya Batrawi, NPR News, Dubai.
2: This is NPR News. More than a month after Senator Lindsey Graham died in the middle of his re-election campaign, South Carolina voters have chosen his younger sister to be the Republican candidate in November's midterm elections. Darlene Graham defeated Congressman Ralph Norman in the special primary runoff yesterday. Weeks ago, the political newcomer was appointed to serve the remainder of her brother's term. President Trump's endorsement of Darlene Graham was widely viewed as an important test of his influence on the Republican base. Georgia also held an election to replace a lawmaker who died. Marcy Scott ran to serve the remaining few months of her late father, Congressman David Scott's term, but rival Everton Blair won. Two other candidates will compete for the District 13 House seat in November. Cyber criminals are targeting teachers, students, and parents as the new school year begins. NPR's Jenna McLaughlin has more.
6: Cybersecurity researchers from antivirus company Bitdefender are tracking back-to-school-themed scams targeting anxious families and educators getting ready for the new school year. According to the research, these particular text messaging scam campaigns are particularly prevalent in states including Florida, Texas, Georgia, and California. The cybercriminals are promising grant money, free laptops, scholarships, and financial aid, with no payment required, and none of it is real. They're even taking advantage of students' growing use of AI to try and lure them with fake premium subscriptions to tools to help them study or take notes. Hackers are taking advantage of the stress around the cost of education to steal personal information. Jen McLaughlin, NPR News.
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8: Good Wednesday morning. It is 10:06. My name's Heidi, and I'm coming to you from our studios on Swede Alley in Old Town Park City, where it is currently 73 degrees. And let's take a look at what we've got in store for us. I'm looking out at kind of stacked up clouds. Looks like we might have some rain, but that's just eyeballing the sky. Let's look at what the experts say. The experts say we're going to have a mostly sunny day with a slight chance of thunderstorms this afternoon. That'll be about 20%. Tonight, partly cloudy and a low of 52. Thursday, sunny, then a chance of thunderstorms in the afternoon, about 10%. High of 93. Thursday, night, low of 54. Friday, 90 degrees, partly sunny, and those thunderstorms in the afternoon. And then through the weekend, it looks like we've got a higher chance of showers. So if you have plans for Saturday, we've got an 80% chance of rain and a high of 81. Hold on, that was for the Heber Valley. Okay, let's switch to Park City. It is currently 69 degrees, a bit cooler. We're going to have a high of 84 today. Again, those thundershowers in the afternoon. Tonight, low of 57, partly cloudy. Thursday, high of 86. Thunderstorms in the afternoon. Thursday night, there's a chance of thunderstorms again. So we've got a lot of rain in our forecast. And again, this weekend, we're looking at a 90% chance of rain on Saturday, Saturday night, and Sunday. So that rain that we wish for is finally here. Unfortunately, it's going to happen mostly on our weekend, or at least that's how it looks right now. Looking at the traffic map, everything looks pretty clear. Nothing to report, but if you see something you think we need to know about, let us know, 435-655-8255. That's also the number you can call or text to tell me what you want to hear today. So I've got some good music lined up, but if there's something you've got in mind or something you haven't heard for a while, let me know. I'd love to play it. And we'll get right back to that music in just a minute.
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0: That was Tightened Up by the Black Keys. And before that, we heard Sowing the Seeds of Love, an oldie but goodie by the Tears for Fears. And I remember when that album came out, which makes me officially from the 1900s. It is 10:18 and currently 70 degrees in Old Town Park City. Let's see what's going on around town. Let's look at the community calendar. Line dancing returns to the Mark on August 31st. Choose from two sessions, beginner from 6:15 to 7:15 p.m., or improver from 7:30 to 8:30 p.m. Ages 18 and up are welcome. Register for the full session for $60 or drop in for $15. I don't get that. 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Sorry about that. So the full session is $60 or the drop-in is $15. I think I would drop in. just from that, reading that. Boy, do you ever have one of those days where it's just hard to pull it together? I am having one of those, so bear with me. Hopefully I'll pull myself out of it in the next hour or two while I'm with you. But in the meantime, let's hear from our underwriters and we'll get right back into the music.
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0: And there you have it. I'm having a tough morning. But next we're up, we have a song called Late Night, a band called Late Night Thoughts, and the song is Days Like This.

The number you have reached is no longer in service. Calls are being taken by 382-5968. Look it up.

0: Oh, how good is Willie Nelson on a Wednesday morning? That was Willie with On the Road Again. And before that, we heard from local band Sister Wives. You may have seen them live around town. They are a staple of the Utah music scene out of Salt Lake City. And as you may guess, they are an all-female band. And before that, we heard from the band Late Night Thoughts, which is a new band for me, and their song Days Like This. It is 10:31, 72 degrees in Old Town Park City, looking at some partly cloudy skies. And it's time for everyone's favorite, including mine, the Lost and Found. And we've got a bunch of found items today, so all you losers, listen up. Just kidding. Marin found a very large set of bar keys. Someone must work at a bar and lost their keys. They are at the Gallery Mar. She found those on the 23rd. 435-649-3001. Brenda found sunglasses in a case and at Huga Court on the 23rd. 435-640-1150. Catherine found a young, skinny orange kitten, likely a female, about 4 months old, very friendly with people and vocal. She found that little kitty in Bear Hollow Village on the 24th, 516-306-0350. Rick found Utah driver's license for Belinda Cruz. Text Rick at 435-714-3932 so you can get your license back. He found that at the Canyons concert. And Blair found keys on a strap on the 20th on Main Street. 801-808-2758. Let's do one more. Kelly found an American Express belonging to Tim Morris on Trailside Drive on the 19th. 303-246-5783. For all you finders out there, thank you so much for posting these lost items. It's really nice of you to try and find the owner. We appreciate you. And we'll get back to the music right after these messages.
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0: Okay, I'm having trouble playing this next thing, so hold on. Hold on just a second. Don't know what's going on here. Well, let's just get right back to the music then.
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0: Okay, up next, I've got some Dolly Parton. You're probably going to hear a lot of Dolly today. And you'll hear a little bit from me because, as does the rest of the country, I love Dolly Parton. So here she comes with Coat of Many Colors.

0: Was just before morning, and the band Local Natives out of Orange County, California. Before that, we heard She Will Be Loved by Maroon 5, and kicking off the set, Coat of Many Colors by the beloved Dolly Parton. Oh, I can't get enough of her. We will be hearing a little bit more of Dolly in the next hour while I'm on the radio. So hopefully you like her too. It is 10:46. I want to thank you for tuning in today and listening like a local. And if you want to tune in tomorrow morning at 9 a.m., Lynn Ware Peak and Scott Greenberg speak with internet sensation Kalpana Pott, a self-proclaimed space nerd whose book, Spaced Out, A Casual Approach to the Cosmos, brings complicated space-related topics down to Earth in a fun and slightly irreverent style. Then they explore the science of pain with Dr. Michael Hildebrand, a professor in the Department of Neuroscience at Carleton University, whose research focuses on the molecular switches inside your spinal cord that decides how much pain actually gets through to your brain. Sounds interesting. That's Cool Science Radio, and again, that's Thursday in the 9 a.m. hour right here on KPCW. We'll be back with more music after these words from our underwriters.
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0: And kicking off this set, we've got a Fresh Track Friday replay. It's Sienna Spiro and Material Lover.

That was Weezer, and We Might As Well Be Strangers. And we've got time for one more before the break and the news. So here comes Trouble by Coldplay.

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3: Live from NPR News, I'm Lakshmi Singh. Legendary stage, film, and television actor Tim Curry has died. The Los Angeles Police Department says officers responded to a call last night at the British actor's home in Los Angeles. Cause of death was not confirmed. Curry was known for a wide range of comedic, dramatic, and scary performances. Iconic roles included the evil clown Pennywise in Stephen King's It. But one of his most memorable is his portrayal of Dr. Frankenfurter in 1975's The Rocky Horror Picture Show.
4: Come up to the lab and see what's on the slab. I see you shiver with anticipation.
3: Curry starred as an extraterrestrial visitor who believed in fluid gender identities and sexual freedom. In a 2005 interview on Fresh Air with Terry Gross, Curry recalled how his character morphed since the 1973 London stage version, The Rocky Horror Show.
4: Originally, I played Frankenfurter as though he was German. He was Dr. Frankenfurter, and everything was very interesting and stupid. And then one day I heard a woman on a bus saying, "Do you have a house in town or a house in the country?" And I thought, yes, she should sound like the Queen.
3: So, Tim Curry was 80 years old. President Trump has confirmed that CIA Director John Ratcliffe recently traveled to Russia. Trump addressed recent news reports to that effect, but gave almost no details about the trip. More from NPR's Danielle Kurtzleben.
5: Speaking on the Glenn Beck program, Trump downplayed the significance of Ratcliffe's trip.
6: He's there on, you know, very sort of semi-routine. I hate to disappoint people. We would like to see the war with Ukraine end.
5: Kremlin spokesperson Dmitry Peskov has said the meeting was strictly between security services and that Ratcliffe did not meet with President Vladimir Putin. Russia's war in Ukraine is now 4.5 years old. Before taking office, Trump repeatedly said he could end the war within one day. However, repeated White House attempts to help create a peace agreement have failed. Danielle Kurtzleben, NPR News.
3: The social media company Meta and the states suing it have agreed to a proposed settlement that would resolve a landmark federal child safety lawsuit, according to a statement from California Attorney General Rob Bonta. California, Colorado, Kentucky, and New Jersey represented a large consortium of states that alleged that Meta designed its apps, Facebook and Instagram, to be addictive to kids, knew about the risks those platforms pose, but hid that information from the public. In court, Meta has denied the allegations. From Washington, this is NPR News. The European forecasters report global ocean temperatures have hit a record high. The latest from NPR's Lauren Sommer.
7: The temperature at the surface of the ocean is now about 70 degrees on average outside of the polar regions. That's the highest in almost 50 years of record keeping, according to the Copernicus Climate Change Service, which is run by the European Union. There are two big reasons why. First, as the atmosphere has gotten hotter from burning fossil fuels, most of that heat has been absorbed by the ocean. Second, a strong El Niño has developed, which is a natural climate pattern that heats up the planet. Warmer oceans can affect fisheries around the world. It's also threatening many coral reefs, which are highly vulnerable to heat. Lauren Sommer, NPR News.
3: Microsoft founder Bill Gates is calling for radical changes in the way the world manages AI. Here's NPR's Jeff Brumfield.
8: In an essay posted to his personal website, Gates called for governments around the world to take action now before jobs are lost and public trust is undermined.
9: There is no plan to ease the entry into the AI era, and not even a plan to have a plan.
8: Gates called for new domestic and international bodies to manage the risks of AI. He also called for taxing AI algorithms doing human work to slow the transition to automation. Finally, he called for some jobs to be off limits to AI, such human reserve jobs in areas like healthcare and education, he argued, would prevent artificial intelligence from gobbling up too much of humanity's humanity. Jeff Brumfield, NPR News.
3: I'm Lakshmi Singh, NPR News in Washington.
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2: It's 11:06, and it is Tuesday morning. I'm coming to you live from Old Town Park City, from KPCW's headquarters, right above the liquor store on Swede Alley. My name's Heidi. I've got one more hour with you, and if there's something you'd like to hear, I will be playing a little bit of Dolly, but if there's something else you'd like to hear, or a particular Dolly song, let me know, 435-655-8255. I'm looking out at mostly sunny skies. I see some clouds kind of piling up. I learned the name for these kind of clouds this weekend. They're called mammatus clouds, and they look heavy and storm-like, but it doesn't always mean a storm's on the way. That's all I learned, but I pass that on to you. It is 75 degrees in Old Town Park City. We are looking for a high of 84 today. Have some afternoon thunder showers in the forecast, about 20%. Low tonight of 57. Thursday, we will awake to sunny skies, and then thunderstorms possibly moving in the afternoon, about a 10% chance, high of 86. Thursday night, slight chance of thunder showers again, 20%. Friday, looking partly cloudy with a slight chance of showers, but then as we head into the weekend, it looks like we will be getting some rain. There's a very high probability of rain all weekend. In Heber, it's currently 75 degrees, a high of 91 today in those afternoon thunder showers, 93 tomorrow, showers in the afternoon, 90 on Friday, also afternoon showers, and then again, high chance of rain all weekend. So if you've got stuff you want to do outside, you might want to get it out and do it before the weekend. Although, as we know, living in the mountains, things can change on a dime, so this all may look different tomorrow. Traffic looks pretty good as I look out at the UDOT site. If there's something that we're not seeing or happening right in front of you, be sure and let us know. 435-655-8255. And happy National Dog Day. It's finally arrived. It's National Dog Day. Give your dog an extra treat today, maybe a hug or a kiss. If you don't have a dog, hug someone else's. You can hug mine. Happy National Day to our furry little friends that make us so happy. And we'll get back to more music right after this.
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0: I forgot how good that song is. That was Primitive Radio Gods with Standing Outside a Broken Window. And before that, we heard a duet by Dolly Parton and Linda Ronstadt called Wildflowers, remembering our Dolly Parton. I feel like she belonged not just to the United States, but to everybody. There was the Buckingham Palace Band played 9 to 5 in front of Buckingham Palace today at the changing of the guard to honor Dolly. So, yeah, it is. It's a day where we remember how amazing she was and what she did for country music and for women in music, for that matter. It is 10:18. I will stop talking about Dolly and move on to the community calendar. Come try water polo with the Park City Water Polo Club. Youth ages 15 to 18 are invited to try the sport for free on August 28th and August 29th. All levels are welcome. It will be held at the PC Aquatic Center at Ecker Hill Middle School. Fall water polo programming starts after the clinic, so come give it a try. It's a fun way to improve swimming while playing a game. You do need to reserve a spot, and to do that and get more information, visit parkcitywaterpolo.com. And getting right back into the music, I have a request by Kathleen, one of our local listeners. She would like us to play I Will Always Love You by Dolly Parton. So this is for Jackie from your mom, Kathleen. She loves you. I want to thank you both for listening like locals. And also add another little factoid. Some people think that Whitney Houston originated this song, but she did not. This is a Dolly Parton song, I Will Always Love You.
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0: All right. Now we're going to play I Will Always Love You by Dolly Parton. Thanks, Kathleen, and thanks, Jackie. Here she comes.

That was Role Model and High Hopes 3000. And one of our local listeners, Bill, called in, gave me a little factoid on I Will Always Love You, the song by Dolly Parton. She wrote that when she split with her longtime manager, Don Warden. Apparently, she will always love Don, or she always did. And Bill also had a request. He'd like to hear some AC/DC to wake him up. I could use it too. So here is You Shook Me All Night Long by AC/DC. Wake up, Bill.

0: Well, that woke me up. That was AC/DC. You shook me all night long. It is 11:31. I'm Heidi, coming to you live from our HQ on Sweet Alley in Old Town Park City. It's currently 80 degrees in Park City. We're going to see up high to 84 today, so it's going to get just a little bit warmer. And it is time for the Lost and Found, everyone's favorite. Let's focus on some lost things right now. Let's try and get some people's stuff back to them. Alyssa lost her washed, faded black Vory zip-up hoodie. Oh, I hate when you lose your hoodie. 801-837-0206. She's not sure where she lost it, as happens when you lose things. Drew lost a dark gray bifold wallet. It's a Tumi brand. It contains his ID, credit cards, and some cash on the 23rd on the bike path between the Pendry and Park City Main Street. 516-996-9589. Max lost his teal water bottle with stickers at the Deer Valley Grocery Cafe or on Deer Valley Drive on the 21st. 303-717-4367. If you found it, get it back to him. He's thirsty. Frank lost his Maui Jim sunglasses with the leash at Willow Creek Pickleball Courts on the 15th. 215-292-2416. And let's do one more. Thomas lost his money clip. He's offering a reward. He lost it at the gelato store on the 19th. Not sure if it had any cash in it or not, but he'd like his money clip back, ideally with the cash. 435-647-8943. I've gone through those pretty quickly. If you'd like to take a look at those listings and others, you can find that all on the kpcw.org website. We'll be back with more music right after this.
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1: And that was Better Together Live with Jack Johnson and Paula Fuga. And if you like Jack's kind of Hawaiian vibe, his music, or even just the great stuff he does for the environment, you can see him live at the First Credit Union Amphitheater in Salt Lake City on September 4th. And good news, stand-up paddleboard yoga at the PC Mark has been extended through August. 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And given this announcement, it looks like this weekend's Saturday and Sunday classes are the last ones, so it's your last chance to participate in SUP yoga this year. It's 11:46. Stay tuned right here. We'll be back with more tunes after this.
2: 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Research shows slowing down by just 1 mile an hour cuts the chance of a crash by 5%. And the severity of

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Yeah, it was just a girl by No Doubt. We have time for one more before NPR and then the Noon Report. So let's play Gone Girl Gone by Bahamas.

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3: And it is almost noon on this Wednesday afternoon. My name's Heidi, and I will be signing off for the day. Hope that you enjoyed Dog Day. Take your dog out for a big walk. Give him a treat. Give him a hug and a kiss. If you do that, I do. I'm going to take my dog over to Willow Creek Park for a little run in the sun. So if you're over there and you see a lady walking around with a little wiener dog, come over and say hello. So we've got NPR News coming up next. And after that, the Noon Report. Stay tuned for that, and this afternoon we'll have more music for you. It's Heidi signing off. See you next time.

0: Live from NPR News, I'm Lakshmi Singh. Meta has reached a settlement with a coalition of states and some U.S. jurisdictions over its social media platforms. They accuse the tech giant of making Facebook and Instagram addictive for teens and children and misleading the public about their risks. Here's NPR's John Ruich.
1: According to the proposed settlement, the owner of Facebook and Instagram would pay up to $17 billion to the states over the coming 10 years. The money would be used for things like after-school programs, public health advertising, and youth mental health programs. Meta also agreed to change features on its platforms to make them safer for minors. The changes include a two-hour time limit and a nighttime block for kids under 18. Minors also won't see how many likes they get and won't be able to use certain beauty filters, and Meta will take on an independent auditor. The settlement is subject to the approval of the judge in the case, but if it moves forward, it could change the landscape around a wave of lawsuits against social media companies. John Ruich, NPR News.
0: Acclaimed actor and singer Tim Curry has died at the age of 80. First responders were called to his home in Los Angeles late last night. No cause of death has been given. The British-born artist was known for a range of memorable characters on stage and screen, including one that inspired a global cult following, as NPR's Alice Wolfley reports.
2: With his powerful baritone voice and big, expressive eyes, Tim Curry was celebrated for his offbeat, often villainous roles in films like Clue, Annie, and Muppet Treasure Island. But he will be most remembered for his outrageous performance in the 1975 film The Rocky Horror Picture Show.
3: I'm just a sweet transvestite from transsexual Transylvania.
2: The Rocky Horror Picture Show went on to be a global cult phenomenon, infamous for rowdy and raunchy audience participation. A stroke in 2012 ended Curry's stage and screen career, but he continued to work as a prolific voice actor. Alice Wolfley, NPR News.
0: A federal judge in Boston has canceled a nationwide ruling she had issued that blocked the U.S. Postal Service from carrying out President Trump's mail-in voting restrictions ahead of the midterms. The USPS is a financial supporter of NPR. The Supreme Court had ruled on a procedural issue, not on whether Trump's executive order is legal. High Court had halted a similar June ruling by U.S. District Judge Indira Talwani. That decision applied only to the 23 mainly Democratic-led states and the District of Columbia that had sued over the executive order. Nepal says about 400 tourists are still unaccounted for after massive floods inundated villages in the northern areas of the Himalayan country. At least 98 people were killed. The vast majority of those still missing are foreign nationals, including Americans. You're listening to NPR News. Inflation remains sticky last month. NPR's Scott Horsley reports on the latest data from the Commerce Department.
4: Consumer prices in July were up 3.7% from a year ago, according to the Commerce Department's inflation yardstick, which is closely tracked by the Federal Reserve. That's the same annual rate of price hikes as the month before. Prices rose 0.2% between June and July, and personal spending rose by a similar amount. Personal income rose a little faster during the month, so people were able to sock a little more money away. The personal savings rate rose to 3%, which is the highest it's been since April. Scott Horsley, NPR News, Washington.
0: The Dow is down 137 points. There's new evidence that the vaccine currently used to prevent shingles may also reduce the risk of heart disease. More from NPR's Rob Stein.
5: A growing body of evidence suggests that the vaccine, called Shingrix, may have benefits beyond preventing shingles, a painful condition caused by the same virus that causes chickenpox. Previous studies found the vaccine may reduce the risk for heart disease and dementia, and perhaps even slow some aspects of aging. In the new study, U.S. and British researchers studied more than 72,000 people who received either Shingrix or another shingles vaccine. In the journal Nature Medicine, the researchers report that those who got Shingrix appear to be 9% less likely to suffer a heart attack, stroke, or heart failure. The researchers stress that more research is needed to find out how the vaccine may have that added benefit. Rob Stein, NPR News.
0: This is NPR.
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7: News time is 12.06 p.m. I'm KBCW's Ula Britt Libre here with your noon report. Looking at weather, it is about 82 degrees in Park City, and skies are looking mostly clear with some chances of rainstorms later this week. In Heber, it is 82 degrees. Similarly, staying clear Thursday, Friday, but some chances of rainstorms this weekend. And here are your local news stories for the noon report. Heber City leaders are considering a tax abatement program for cost-burdened older residents. KBCW's Grace Dorfler reports council members haven't yet decided whether to move forward with the idea.
8: Wasatch County offers a tax abatement program for older adults and residents with disabilities, and Heber City is considering a similar approach. Mayor Heidi Franco says fees from the Jordanelle Ridge development could pay for tax breaks for low-income homeowners over 66.
9: For those that are on fixed incomes, that own their homes, and are still trying to live at that level in this economy, you know, we really need to help them in our city. The state or county program is just not enough.
8: The county and state offer some tax relief to older adults whose annual income is $65,000 or lower. Based on 2025 data, about 150 households could qualify for the proposed Heber City program. Heber City Council members discussed the logistics of Franco's idea at a meeting August 18th. One point of debate was whether the taxes should be abated, that is, removed altogether, or deferred to a future date. Councilmember Mike Johnston supported the latter approach. He said because many Heber residents are house wealthy and cash poor, some money should return to the city when the house is sold.
10: We'll use that as a revolving fund, so we can fund it first, but at some point it's got to come back.
8: He also wanted to defer all property taxes for program participants, not just part of their tax bills. Councilmember Aaron Sheetwood said he'd like to give the program a permanent place in the budget rather than using impact fees.
11: I don't want to count on something that will go away as a funding for something that I think is actually truly valuable. I want to find a place in the budget that this fits and make it a part of our process.
8: The council plans to discuss the proposal again at a meeting in September. The mayor proposed implementing the program in 2027. Heber City is a financial supporter of KPCW. Grace Dorfler, KBCW News.
7: And the Park City Planning Commission will host a third public hearing for the 5-acre Bonanza Park proposal Wednesday. KBCW's Christine Weller reports the developer has lowered proposed building heights.
12: Locals will get another chance to weigh in on the 5-acre Bonanza Park proposal Wednesday. The Park City Planning Commission has been considering the plans since late June and has expressed concerns about building heights. Six of the seven structures planned were above the zoned 35-foot maximum and the 40-foot exception for gables. Now, the developer has reduced heights for five of the three-story buildings. To be closer to the zoned maximum, the new proposal shrinks residential floor heights from 9 to 8 feet and the commercial floors from 12 to 10 feet. Instead of having 12 by 12-foot gables, the pitches were reduced to 4 by 12. The changes limit the height from the finished floor to the parapet to about 35 feet. However, parts of the 120-foot-long buildings would still exceed 35 feet due to the site's slope. One building bordering Munchkin Road is proposed to remain four stories, but will have similar design adjustments to reduce its overall height. The commission will also review a comparison of parking demand for similar projects and traffic impacts. Wednesday's 5:30 p.m. meeting is in City Hall. Locals can attend in person or virtually. Park City Municipal is a financial supporter of KPCW. Christine Weller, KPCW News.
7: Wasatch Backski areas and other developments are drawing the attention of the U.S. Securities and Exchange Commission for using public bonds to support private projects. KPCW's Connor Thomas has more.
13: The state auditor will host the U.S. Securities and Exchange Commission at the Utah State Capitol in October. Auditor Tina Cannon told legislators during a recent interim session meeting that the SEC has noticed developers are issuing government bonds to support their projects in Utah and around the country.
14: They will be having a speech and a policy speech regarding their concerns and what they are seeing nationwide over public infrastructure district financing or this type of bond financing.
13: Public infrastructure districts, or PIDs, are boards that are often led by private developers and can levy a tax and issue bonds to cover infrastructure costs. They're created with the permission of local governments. The Utah legislature passed a law this year clarifying that cities and counties are separate and not liable for PID debt. But Cannon has raised concerns as PIDs have exploded onto the development scene in Utah, issuing up to $4 billion in debt for taxpayers and their boundaries to repay. The SEC regulates municipal bond markets. Cannon previously said Utah's public infrastructure district program might run afoul of SEC rules.
14: Because I think that's their concern, is what used to be financed in the private market is now being funded with municipal bonding. Is that appropriate?
13: For bond attorney Randy Larson at Gilmore Bell, that's, quote, the beauty of the tool.
15: We're leveraging capital markets, out-of-state money, to bring in terms that are superior to any other financing tool by putting them in competition and in amounts that allows them to take these bets that a local bank never could or should.
13: Resort developers have been prolific with PIDs, including in Summit and Wasatch counties. The Military Installation Development Authority, or MIDA, is using multiple PIDs to build Deer Valley's East Village base. Deer Valley itself has three PIDs to redevelop Snow Park, and Summit County granted one in Canyons Village to compete. Cannon's office first flagged PID concerns after the developer of Wahali, a luxury golf course development in Colville, filed for bankruptcy last year. The auditor wanted local governments like Colville to list PIDs on their own financial reports to comply with best practices in accounting. Representative Jordan Tusher, an attorney and South Jordan Republican, sees how that could create the impression that a city or county is potentially responsible for millions more dollars in debt.
16: Well, there isn't any liability per se just by putting it on the financial statement, but according to whom? I mean, I think that would come down to, litigation that would come in and they'd look at all the different criteria and evidence to show that. And that could be one piece of the evidence to say, well, look, you reported this PID's balances and transactions on your financial sheet. There seems to be some relationship there, and thus you ultimately should be responsible.
13: That's why attorneys like Larson have balked at Cannon's recommendation to include PIDs on local government financial statements. Lawmakers intended PIDs to be independent when they created them in 2019.
15: I really feel like Wahali, while no one wants to see a bankruptcy or a risk to bonds come into play, it exactly is working the way you would anticipate. There is no debt to Colville City. There's no debt to Summit County. No one is looking to them for repayment. The only source of collateral is the development itself.
13: Cannon says Utah is on track to have hundreds of more PIDs in the next decade. Her office estimates there are currently 221 such districts. 71 have actually issued debt.
14: So one of the things that we have found through our discussions on these over the last 2 years, it is a universal factor. Everyone wants to wield the power of government while claiming the privacy and independence of a private corporation.
13: The auditor's office plans to release additional details about its meeting with the SEC closer to October. Connor Thomas, KPCW News.
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7: Winter sports school seniors jumped into the Utah Olympic Park training pool for the last time as a class Monday. KPCW's Christine Weller reports they reminisced about their time together.
18: 3, 2, 1, go!
12: The Winter Sports School class of 2026 jumped into the Utah Olympic Park's training pool Monday morning, decked out in their navy caps and gowns. Tyler Cruikshank said he and many of his classmates train at the 750,000-gallon Olympic freestyle pool in the summer to practice aerial tricks. The jump was a last hurrah before the pool is drained for renovations later this week.
18: This is kind of where we've built a lot of our lives and where we've built a lot of ourselves. So jumping off here one final time before the pool closes kind of just represents the end of our time here.
12: Cruikshank's mom, Catherine McClemens, helped organize the senior splash. She said the UOP pool has become a second home to many students and parents. McClemens said the event also pays tribute to the school's roots. Founded in 1994, Winter Sports School spent many years in a portable building at the base of the UOP. To date, it's been the jumping-off point for 29 Olympians and 26 overall World Cup champions. The non-traditional public charter school later outgrew the space. It opened a permanent campus off State Route 224 in 2014. Many of the students reflected on their high school years during the event. Caroline Pfaff said the school's April to November schedule helped her set and focus on goals. She's planning to continue skiing at college.
19: It gave me the opportunity to pour all of my attention into academics during the summer and then all of my attention into sports during the winter. That just added to me becoming more of a balanced person.
12: Ryan Walden said he was more of a casual skier and only attended the school because his siblings did. But his love for freeride skiing, which is done on natural, ungroomed terrain, grew while there. He also plans to continue competing after graduation and hopes to become an Olympian.
20: Being surrounded by so many dedicated people who loved their sport made me become obsessed with it also. And that culture really bled all throughout my life, and I plan on taking it past the school now.
12: McClemens said parents are planning more celebrations for the class of 2026. The 26 tight-knit seniors graduate November 20th. Christine Weller, KPCW News.
7: This is the Noon Report. I'm Ulibrit Libre. Park City High School has announced professional lacrosse legend Kyle Hartzell as the new head coach for the boys' lacrosse team. Hartzell is a three-time All-Star and two-time Major League Lacrosse champion. He helped Team USA win gold at the 2010 World Lacrosse Championship. He retired in 2023 after 16 years of professional competition and has since coached at the high school, club, and collegiate levels. Hartzell replaces Michael Persky, who retired at the end of the 2026 season after 7 years leading the team. High school lacrosse begins in Utah in the spring. And Holy Cross Ministries is hosting its annual fundraiser to support its work serving the local underserved community. KPCW's Leslie Thatcher has details.
21: For more than 30 years, Holy Cross Ministries has supported the underserved community and the local workforce. CEO Emmy Gardner says the organization, founded by the Sisters of the Holy Cross, has three pillars: health, education, and justice.
22: Well, they started down in the valley. Several of the sisters lived up here, and we're beginning to notice the change in the community. And, you know, where we've talked on previous stories about, how the immigrant population here started as the Irish immigrants, right? Immigrant populations change over time, and as we saw, that really kind of shifted more to kind of a Spanish-speaking immigrant population, and that's kind of where they leaned in and said, hey, we're going to really support this community so that we can really support the town.
21: Like many nonprofits, Gardner says Holy Cross Ministries is facing financial challenges, largely because of cuts to federal funding.
22: What we hear from our family foundations is that they're trying to take their existing funds and spread it even further so that they can make up the difference. Fair to say that we, like many of our partner nonprofits, are just really challenged. We have an amazing grant writer, but she is less on track nonstop trying to do this. And we're tracking the decrease in funding even from continued funders that we have. They're very gracious, but they're like, we can't give you what we gave you last year. We're going to have to cut it.
21: Gardner says the organization has lost as much as $100,000 because of the funding cuts. She hopes some of that can be made up at its autumn harvest benefit October 8th. Development director Andy Sears says the theme of this year's event is Holy Cross Heroes.
23: We felt like there are just several people in the community that have just done so much. They exemplify the spirit of the sisters in terms of compassion and just, you know, we always say that the short mission of the sisters is, see what needs doing and do it.
21: This year, he says local leaders, Anna Williams, who founded Latinos in Action, and Father Bob Busson, a longtime pastor at St. Mary's and leader in the Latino community, will be honored as Holy Cross Heroes. Early bird tickets are on sale through the end of August for the event, which will be held October 8th, 6 to 9 p.m. at St. Mary's Parish Hall. Tickets and more information available at kpcw.org. Leslie Thatcher, KPCW News.
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7: And with extreme drought conditions across Utah, state wildlife officials have approved additional

0: National hunting permits to prevent habitat damage. With limited resources available, the Utah Wildlife Board approved 450 additional antlerless elk permits for areas including the Wasatch Unit in central Utah. Division of Wildlife Resources Big Game Coordinator Mike Wardle says the additional permits will help redistribute the elk from areas where food is most scarce. The permits will be distributed to hunters through an alternative draw list. Military Installation Development Authority leaders are treading lightly around the topic of data centers, while Utah's governor calls for reforms to the state authority. KPCW's Grace Dorfler has details from this month's MIDA board meeting.
1: Public pushback against plans for MIDA to construct a hyperscale data center in Box Elder County tinged the conversation at a MIDA board meeting August 20th. MIDA is the state entity founded to serve the military and promote economic development. It drew widespread attention over its controversial approval of the Stratos Data Center project in May. During a discussion of Utah National Guard project design standards, MIDA board member Senator Jerry Stevenson referenced recent meetings where lawmakers examined data center policy. He anticipates quite a bit of legislation regarding data centers in the 2027 session.
2: I think it's really a good idea to leave it out until, unless something burns brightly, leave it alone until after the legislative session if possible.
1: He also mentioned that MIDA is likely to, quote, receive some pressure from the military on the topic.
2: They are very interested in data centers here in Utah and to cover some of their needs. And we need to make sure that we can cover that, but we need to be very graceful how we go through this process, because it really is, it's probably as hot a topic as we have on the Hill right now.
1: While MIDA's board met, Utah Governor Spencer Cox was telling reporters he'd like to see changes to the authority.
3: I think we need major reform when it comes to MIDA, and I will be pushing for that reform.
1: Cox said he and the Office of Economic Development should play a larger role in overseeing the entity's projects.
3: You know, I think MIDA in particular, there's been a little mission creep with what their initial responsibilities were and goals were, and that may be okay. We may support all of that, but we, the elected officials of the state, should be able to have a little bit more of a say in what happens there than what we've had in the past.
1: MIDA has had a presence in Wasatch County since 2012. It has land use authority over much of the west side of the Jordan L Basin, including Deer Valley East Village. In addition to its Wasatch County project and Stratos, MIDA has half a dozen other project areas across the state, including ones connected to Utah National Guard properties and Hill Air Force Base. Grace Dorfler, KPCW News.
0: The 7th annual Song Summit will blend music, wellness, and community in Park City this week. Organizers say the goal is to shed light on uncomfortable but important topics. The festival features live music, free public panels, and wellness events. A discussion on civil discourse will feature U.S. House of Representatives candidate Ben McAdams and Utah Valley University associate professor, author, and podcaster Greg Jackson. Jackson says the group will share the differences between civility and agreement.
4: Certainly, we can be polite. We should be polite. But civility, I believe, also requires honesty. It does mean speaking your position. It means not holding back.
0: A Discourse in Civility is free at 5 p.m. Saturday on the Foundation stage outside the Park City Library. Song Summit co-founder Ben Anderson says the discussion directly reflects the festival's mission.
5: Song Summit is much more than just a music festival, because as we gather around the healing power of music, we notice that that's just the body of the octopus, is wanting to gather together through community and have better connection.
0: The 2026 Song Summit Festival runs Thursday to Saturday. 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
0: The Park City Council supports bringing in an airport shuttle service to the area, but hasn't committed money to the pilot program yet. KPCW's Christine Weller reports program leaders are hoping to raise $820,000.
7: The Park City Chamber and Visitors Bureau and Snow Country Limousine want to start a shuttle program to and from the Salt Lake City International Airport. The Park City Council expressed interest in the pilot during its Thursday meeting. The proposed pilot would operate for 15 weeks in the winter, running hourly from 4 a.m. to midnight. The transit-style shuttle is expected to carry about 90 passengers per day and make 9,500 trips through the season. At full capacity, Snow Country estimates the shuttle could move 37,000 passengers total. Bureau President and CEO Jennifer Wesselhoff said the shuttle would support city goals.
8: It falls within our community-wide sustainable tourism plan. It also allows us to better position ourselves as a car-free destination.
7: The Bureau and Snow Country said the pilot will cost about $820,000. That covers advertising, maintenance, and reduced ride fees. They are working to secure $10,000 commitments from various local hotels.
8: Many of them felt that this program could be an incentive for the group and corporate market. If they have a large group that's thinking about coming to Park City and maybe competing with another destination in Colorado.
7: Wesselhoff said the lodging industry was also interested in supporting a summer shuttle service. The Summit County Council has already allocated money to support the pilot. It awarded the program a $160,000 restaurant tax grant in June. Park City Council members are considering matching that amount. Wesselhoff said that would cover part of the $390,000 shortfall the program is currently facing. She said if the team can't reach the $820,000 funding goal, they can shrink the pilot's scope. Wesselhoff said the goal is to provide the shuttle to locals and visitors at a reduced cost.
8: The cost could be around $15 per person because obviously we need to compete with the private share programs, which Uber and other shared programs, maybe $60 a car.
7: Snow Country provides private airport transport to ski resort communities in Utah, Montana, and Colorado. It also offers point-to-point trips and hourly services. Snow Country's Adam Harrop-Morris said the pilot would deliver more affordable and flexible airport transportation to Park City.
9: It's December 26th and you have 50 people who want to come up at 10 a.m., everyone's coming in, great, we'll send a coach. Reservations allows you really not only collect revenue, but it allows you to keep an eye on what vehicles to send and how to maximize efficiencies.
7: The shuttle would drop riders off at specific hotels and a few locations the council deems appropriate. Council members will decide whether to contribute money when the pilot returns to council this fall. Christine Weller, KPCW News.
0: And I'm Ulibrit Libre. This has been your noon report on KPCW News. Next up is some music after this quick ad.
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4: 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And we will start out here with a couple of things going on in town. Put on your dancing shoes. We got line dancing down at the PC Mark. Starts August 31st. 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Swing dance classes with Westy Kim are back at the field house. Learn new moves, meet new people, and have a blast while getting a great workout. Whether you're brand new or ready for a next challenge, Basin Recreation has beginner and intermediate swing dancing classes to keep you moving. So there you go. Again, 435-655-0999. All right. Songs that we just heard before I came on the mic: Fly Away by Lenny Kravitz, then Field Song by Monrovia, and then finish that off with Glory Days with Bruce Springsteen. And coming up now, they have chosen Midnight Rider by the Allman Brothers, Bad Dreams by Teddy Swims, and Write Me a Letter by Aerosmith, and we have time for one more song. So if you hurry up, you can call up and request something.

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2: 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I guess that'd be push of a button. Anyway, up next we've got NPR. Then we'll follow that up with some weather, some more things going on around town, and of course our very famous Lost and Found. That last song was Susan Tedeschi. We got to add that one in. Anyway, up in just a second, NPR, and we'll be back after that.
3: Live from NPR News, I'm Lakshmi Singh. Meta has reached a $17 billion settlement with a bipartisan group of state attorneys general to resolve a lawsuit that alleged harms in online safety to underage users. The Attorney General for the District of Columbia, Brian Schaub, spoke with NPR's Here and Now.
4: They also understood that the features that they were developing were designed to and had the effect of making sure young people were online for as long as possible. If they got offline, they were drawn back, lured back onto their platforms, and really maintaining as much direct contact with the platform as possible, all by design. That's why I thought of this really as digital nicotine.
3: The parent company of Instagram and Facebook denied the allegations at trial in California, one of the states that was leading a consortium of plaintiffs in suing the tech giant. But CEO Mark Zuckerberg's company vowed significant changes in how it operates its platforms. On its website today, Meta says it agrees to include strict daily time limits. Teens cannot turn off default blocks from its apps at night and muted notifications during school hours, among other measures. Meta also challenges TikTok and YouTube to follow suit. The U.S. government is taking new steps to block Chinese hackers from breaking into U.S. critical infrastructure. More from NPR's Jenna McLaughlin.
5: The FBI has teamed up with cybersecurity company Lumen Technologies to uncover the digital infrastructure used by Chinese hackers to launch cyber attacks against targets around the world. Most recently, the team pinpointed a zombie army of infected devices, what's known as a botnet, that Chinese hackers have been using to cover their digital tracks. Researchers at Lumen describe it as a digital quartermaster used by multiple hacking groups to spy and disguise their origins. The U.S. Justice Department seized and took back control of the botnet. According to the Justice Department, the seized network helped facilitate previously known digital break-ins at NASA, the Federal Reserve Board, the Department of Energy, and the U.S. Senate, among others. Jenna McLaughlin, NPR News.
3: In remarks to the U.N. Security Council, the diplomat for President Trump's Board of Peace criticizes Israel for ongoing strikes in Gaza. Here's NPR's Michelle Kellerman.
6: The Board of Peace High Representative for Gaza, Nikolai Mladenov, says Hamas has agreed to hand over its weapons, and he calls this an opportunity to dramatically improve life for Palestinians in Gaza. But he says this will take time, and he questions Israel's continued deadly strikes in Gaza.
7: Will another strike on a munitions depot stop Hamas from rearming or tightening its grip on Gaza? It will not. It only delays the demilitarization.
6: Mladenov is also urging Israel to change its policies to let more supplies into Gaza in order to build needed housing ahead of winter and restore water services.
3: It's NPR. More than a month after Senator Lindsey Graham died in the middle of his re-election campaign, South Carolina voters have chosen his younger sister to be the Republican candidate in November's midterm elections. Darlene Graham defeated Congressman Ralph Norman in the special primary runoff yesterday. Weeks ago, the political newcomer was appointed to serve the remainder of her brother's term. President Trump's endorsement of Darlene Graham was widely viewed as an important test of his influence on the Republican base. The Kennedy Center Board is threatening to tear down the arts complex if their renovation plan is not approved by a federal judge. NPR's Anastasia Siulkas reports the comment was made in a legal filing submitted by Department of Justice officials.
8: Attorneys in the DOJ's Civil Division made the comments as part of the lawsuit filed by Representative Joyce Beatty, Democrat of Ohio. The board's lawyers argued the Kennedy Center is in a, quote, financial and structural death spiral already, adding, quote, the center will deteriorate further into an unsafe, decrepit structure that will be required to be taken down with a determination to follow on what to build on the site. The board wants to spend at least $250 million on a two-year renovation. They also want to put President Trump's name in three locations at the center, including twice on its main entryway. Beatty is asking the court to block Trump's name from going back up. An emergency hearing is set for Thursday. Anastasia Tsoukas, NPR News.
3: U.S. stocks are mixed this hour, with the Dow down 80 points, the Nasdaq up 33. I'm Lakshmi Singh, NPR News.
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2: All right, everybody. According to the National Weather Service, right now in Heber, it's 86 degrees, going up to a high of 91. Got some scattered thunderstorms throughout the week, by the way. In the evening, it's going to be a low of 53, and then sunny in the morning, high of 93, partly cloudy, chance of rain in the afternoon, then down to 55 degrees. Friday, same thing, a little bit cloudy, 20% chance of rain, high of 90, and then a high of 82, with a 90% chance of showers on Saturday night, and Friday 40% in the night. So we're going to get some rain. That's good. All right, up next, let's see something from our underwriters.
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4: 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Okay, up next we have Rain Me In by Sam Fender and Olivia Dean. Then Magic Man by Heart and Elderberry Wine by Wednesday. And then we'll be doing some Lost and Found.

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3: Okay, starting at the top of the list for this break in our Lost and Found, Jane lost a small black purse over on Main Street. That was on the 24th, 801-711-8930. And then Catherine found a young, skinny orange kitten over in Bear Hollow Village. Her phone number, 516-306-0350. Then Marin Molin found a very large set of bar keys. Looks like somebody that probably works in a bar. She probably found this on Main Street. 435-649-3001. And then that can be picked up at Gallery Mar, by the way. And then Brenda found sunglasses in a case at Huga Court. 435-640-1150. These and a lot more can be found on the website, kpcw.org, the community tab, and then Lost and Found. Okay, getting caught up here. Up next, Friend of the Devil by Grateful Dead. This is kind of requested by Wasabi and Doc. And then Love Song by Sarah Bareilles. And then That's Just Me by James Clay Garrison out of Southern California. Hope you enjoy them.

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2: All right, just to make sure we're on time here, let's go straight to the songs. Should I Stay or Should I Go by The Clash? Oh, Louisiana by Eric Johnson. And then When You Know by B.B. Stockwell.

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2: 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And then it's just a one-button touch. And you can be listening to us no matter where you have your phone. Okay, up next, we've got NPR coming in a few seconds, then I'll do some weather and one more hour of music before the Local View kicks in again. Want to remind you that Park City Miners are coming home, just not to Park City. We'll fill you in more on that, but they do play this Friday and they will be on KPCW as well.
3: Live from NPR News, I'm Lakshmi Singh. The landmark trial over the allegedly harmful impact Meta's social media platforms have on teenagers and children is leading to a multi-billion dollar settlement. At trial in California, Meta denied allegations that it intentionally sought to addict young people. But today, CEO Mark Zuckerberg's company opted to put in stronger safeguards and on its website urges TikTok and YouTube to do the same. NPR's John Ruwitch reports on what Meta has agreed to change as the tech behemoth faces a deluge of legal challenges from states.
4: According to the proposed settlement, the owner of Facebook and Instagram would pay up to $17 billion to the states over the coming 10 years. The money would be used for things like after-school programs, public health advertising, and youth mental health programs. Meta also agreed to change features on its platforms to make them safer for minors. The changes include a two-hour time limit and a nighttime block for kids under 18. Minors also won't see how many likes they get and won't be able to use certain beauty filters, and Meta will take on an independent auditor. The settlement is subject to the approval of the judge in the case, but if it moves forward, it could change the landscape around a wave of lawsuits against social media companies. John Ruwitch, NPR News.
3: The federal judge is temporarily clearing the way for the U.S. Postal Service to continue carrying out President Trump's mail-in voting restrictions. Here's NPR's Hansi Lo Wang.
5: U.S. District Judge Indira Tawani in Boston handed the Trump administration a temporary win by canceling a nationwide ruling she issued to block the U.S. Postal Service. This comes after the Supreme Court paused a similar ruling by the same judge after the High Court found the judge weighed in too early. The judge's latest move sets up another possible review of Trump's order at the Supreme Court. Voting rights groups, Democrats, and two dozen mainly Democratic led states are asking for new blocks on the Postal Service's recently released plan for delivering mail-in ballots only to people on voter lists that the states would have to turn over to the mailing agency. And we should note USPS's financial support of NPR. The start of mail-in voting for the midterm election is weeks away, and that leaves little time for Trump's order to be fully carried out. Hansi Lo Wang, NPR News.
3: Fans are remembering acclaimed actor Tim Curry as gifted performer of stage and screen. In one social media post, actor Rob Schneider writes of the British-born artist, quote, his one eyebrow could say more than most actors' entire bodies. Los Angeles police responded to a call at the actor's home last night. No cause of death was disclosed. Curry suffered a stroke in 2012 that left him partially paralyzed, but he still recounted his iconic performances over the years on stage and in film, from Annie to the bone-chilling Pennywise in It to the global cult-following phenomenon that is the Rocky Horror Picture Show.

0: Tim Curry was 80 years old. From Washington, this is NPR News. A federal judge in Brownsville, Texas, is denying the state of Minnesota's request to keep an ICE agent in jail pending a ruling on his extradition to Minnesota to face charges related to the shooting of a Venezuelan immigrant. With this decision, Agent Christian Castro could walk free tomorrow. The case represents a high-stakes legal fight between the governments of these two states. Minnesota officials last week sued to force Governor Greg Abbott to sign paperwork allowing Agent Castro, who was arrested May 29th, to be returned to Minnesota. Chicago's professional women's basketball team is testing a new approach to counter abuse that its players are receiving. The Sky has partnered with two organizations in the national security space that focus on terrorism and violent extremism. Here's NPR's Odette Youssef.
1: WNBA's The Chicago Sky has contracted with Moonshot to monitor online threats and abuse against Sky players. The Sky has also partnered with PERIL, the Polarization and Extremism Research and Innovation Lab at American University. PERIL developed a campaign called Be the Sixth Player to help the public push back against misogyny. PERIL's Cynthia Miller Idris says misogyny is linked to numerous forms of public violence.
2: It's one of the biggest common denominators in gang violence, in stalking harassment of athletes, and in school shootings, terrorism, and targeted violence.
1: The increasingly popular WNBA has become a target of culture warriors seeking to inflame divisions over race, trans rights, and women's rights. Odette Youssef, NPR News.
0: I'm Lakshmi Singh, NPR News in Washington.
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4: All right. It is presently 80 degrees here, going up to a high of 84. It might sprinkle a little bit more later on. It says 30% chance, going down to 57, and then tomorrow, high of 87, high on Friday 83, and then 75 on Saturday and 73 on Sunday. The big drop in temperature comes along with 50% chance of rain Friday night and Saturday 90% chance. And Saturday night just says showers with didn't tell us a percent breakdown. On the low side, like I said, 57 tonight, 59 tomorrow night. Friday night, 55, and 50 degrees on Saturday night. So it may get rained on when you get to go watch the football game. Go Miners. All right. After these words, we're going to get to listen to Picking Dragon's Pockets by Modest Mouse and Sports Car Crooked by the Crooked Kings.
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0: Park City Miners are hitting the road Friday night for a home game at South Summit High School to battle the Trojans of Morgan on KPCW. Join Pete I Got No AC Gilwald and Matt Sweatin' the Details Straighter for all the action of this non-regional game. Miners versus Trojans at South Summit High on KPCW this Friday at 7 p.m. Hey, Camas is only 15 minutes away, so let's make it feel like home. 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
3: Okay, here is something that you just missed. 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And then just posted latest segment, the state of our skin following the summer and the fun in the sun. That's an important topic, so check it on out. Okay, up next, we've got Man on the Moon by REM, then Cardiac Arrest by Bad Sons, Surrender by Cheap Trick, and then, if we have time, Party King by Wyatt Pike, local artist and friend of the station. Hope you enjoy him.

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1: All right, we're going to start at the bottom of the list this time. Lisa, these are all lost items. Lost a washed, faded black velour zipper hoodie. Didn't say where. 801-837-0206. Les lost a black wallet, including a firefighter's badge, over at the Park City Film Auditorium. 561-289-8946. Carolyn lost a turquoise pendant necklace over by the Whole Foods parking lot, 435-714-1591. And Miles lost a gray, blue, and black backpack over in downtown Park City, 480-797-0612. These and about 20 others can be found on the website, kpcw.org. Hit the community tab. And then lost and found, and it'll all make a lot of sense to you. 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Then we'll have one more set of songs after some local announcements. 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
2: All right, this is the last segment for me, after which you'll hear little NPR and local news, and that will all be on the Local View, hosted by Claire Wiley. It's been fun the last 2 hours with you guys. Hope you enjoyed some of the music. Wanted to remind you that Heidi said earlier that it is National Dog Day, so be nice to a dog, take him out, have some fun. We are going to be meeting at Willow Creek Park with my Weimaraner. Come on over and say hello, probably around 4 or 5 o'clock. All right, so up next we've got Tom Sawyer by Rush, then a Fresh Track Friday replay, Bounty on My Head by Shaboozy. And then Dire Maker by Led Zeppelin. Again, Bobby Small signing off after this.

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4: 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That last song was Foot Stompin' Music by Grand Funk Railroad. Thought that would be a great song to head you on into the rest of the week and into a great weekend. A little bit of rain, this and that. It's going to be really beautiful out and nice and wet later on over the weekend. Have a good one. NPR is up next.
2: Live from NPR News in Washington, I'm Ryland Barton. Meta has agreed to pay up to $18 billion and add stronger child safety measures to its Facebook and Instagram platforms as part of a landmark legal settlement. The deal ends a trial over teen social media addiction and settles claims filed by 47 states. If approved by the court, it'll stop an avalanche of litigation by states against Meta. The company still faces lawsuits from individuals and school districts across the U.S. President Trump has confirmed that CIA Director John Ratcliffe recently traveled to Russia, but Trump gave almost no details on what Ratcliffe did on the trip. NPR's Danielle Kurtzleben has more.
5: Speaking on the Glenn Beck program, Trump downplayed the significance of Ratcliffe's trip.
6: He's there on, you know, very sort of semi-routine. I hate to disappoint people. We would like to see the war with Ukraine end.
5: Kremlin spokesperson Dmitry Peskov has said the meeting was strictly between security services, and that Ratcliffe did not meet with President Vladimir Putin. Russia's war in Ukraine is now 4.5 years old. Before taking office, Trump repeatedly said he could end the war within one day. However, repeated White House attempts to help create a peace agreement have failed. Danielle Kurtzleben, NPR News.
2: Nashville is mourning the loss of beloved singer Dolly Parton. From member station WPLN, Mariana Bacchial reports all across the city, mourners have turned the usual tourist photo ops into memorials for Dolly.
7: Dolly Parton's face is all over Nashville. From license plates to the many colorful murals on alleyways, karaoke bars fielded song requests from Jolene to My Tennessee Mountain Home in tribute to one of the most beloved singers in America. Outside Parton's Nashville property, 8-year-old Iris Spragans left flowers by a poster of Dolly.
8: She's the best.
7: Iris grew up getting books from Dolly Parton's Imagination Library. Her early literacy initiative has put 300 million free books into the hands of children. Parton's family has asked that, in lieu of flowers, mourners can make donations to her Imagination Library. For NPR News, I'm Mariana Bacayao in Nashville.
2: Inflation remained sticky last month. NPR's Scott Horsley reports on the latest data from the Commerce Department.
9: Consumer prices in July were up 3.7% from a year ago, according to the Commerce Department's inflation yardstick, which is closely tracked by the Federal Reserve. That's the same annual rate of price hikes as the month before. Prices rose 0.2% between June and July, and personal spending rose by a similar amount. Personal income rose a little faster during the month, so people were able to sock a little more money away. The personal savings rate rose to 3%, which is the highest it's been since April. Scott Horsley, NPR News, Washington.
2: Major U.S. stock indexes closed down slightly today after that report said inflation last month was a touch worse than economists expected. It's NPR.
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12: And that's right. It is 3:05 and we are moving and grooving through this afternoon. And it's time for the local view, everybody. Are you ready for it? Let's do this. It is going to be a fun show. We have a special guest coming into the studio at 5 o'clock today. Coming off your airwaves out of KPCW Studios, and we can't wait for it. And I'm going to talk you through the weather first. I'm going to give you a little lay the foundation here. We're going to do the weather. We're going to do a little traffic talk. And then we're going to get back to the tunes. We're going to kick it off with a little 80s. So this is all some things to look forward to. So let's get it going. All right. 85 degrees right now in the Heber Valley, right outside the studios of KPCW. It's a balmy 84 degrees. We've still got that chance of scattered showers and thunderstorms this afternoon, 30% chance. Otherwise, it's going to keep with that partial sunshine, and we've hit our high for today. Tonight, isolated showers and thunderstorms before 9 p.m., partly cloudy with a low around 57. That chance of precipitation goes to 20% in the evening hours. Tomorrow brings us 30% chance through the day and into the evening of precipitation, mostly sunny in your daytime, a high near 87 degrees without those scattered showers and thunderstorms. And then Thursday night, it looks like it's mostly cloudy at the low around 59 degrees. Friday, that chance of precipitation drops to about 20% in the afternoon hours, high near 83 degrees. And at nighttime, it looks like the chance of precipitation is 50%. Scattered showers and thunderstorms, mostly cloudy at the low around 55. And then Saturday, showers, possibly a thunderstorm, high near 75 degrees. It cools off for our Saturday chance of precipitation. It's saying is 90%. Saturday night showers, possibly a thunderstorm, cloudy with a low around 50 degrees. And there, my friends, is a look at your forecast. And now we're going to check out the roadways for you to see what's happening out there. It is saying that we do have an incident that happened on Westbound 80. I don't know if this has been refreshed in a while. It's still showing it. It looks like it happened earlier in the morning, though, but I don't see any backups as a result. We do have a little bit of a backup happening there at Kimball Junction as you're heading out on 224, and it's a little slow going around the corner at Kearns Boulevard near Bonanza. Other than that, it looks like things are moving along pretty smoothly in the Wasatch back. If you see something out there, please let me know. 435-655-8255. You can call it. You can text it. That's how you get a hold of me in the studio. That's also how you request your songs. So let's do this. Here's a little orchestral maneuvers for ya. This is If You Leave, right here on KPCW.

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1: 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You are listening to KPCW. Thank you so much for taking us along for the ride on your day. I'm Claire Wiley. Happy to be here with you. As always, 3 to 6:30, Monday through Friday. This is when we hang, and I love it on the Local View. I've got more tunes on the way for you, including a request. It's going to come up at the second half of this hour. And we're going to hand it on over to Cage the Elephant. First, before we get there, then we've got a little St. Paul and the Broken Bones talking about Fall Moon. I'm not ready for it, though. We're still embracing the summer here, but it is a good tune. And then, of course, we're going to get into Lost and Found. So stick around for all that. It takes-

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1: And the time now is 3:29. You are listening to KPCW Park City, and here we go with your Lost and Found. It looks like Brenda has found some sunglasses in a case. They were on Huga Court on the 23rd of August. 435-640-1150 is the number to call. Also, it looks like Catherine has found a little kitten. It's female, about 4 months old, very friendly with people, and very vocal. We love little vocal kitty cats. Bear Hollow Village is where that cat was found on the 24th of August. If that's yours, please give Catherine a call, 516-306-0350, so we can find that bundle of furry love, get them back to their home base. All right, it is 3:30, everyone. That means we have BBC headlines coming up, and we're going to go to Marketplace Tech directly following that. We like to keep you intelligent here at KPCW. Keep those wheels in that brain going. So here we go. We're going to bring you national news and then back our global
2: BBC News with Neil Nunes. At least 160 people have been killed after devastating flash floods hit northern Nepal near the border with Tibet. More than 600 people are unaccounted for. The social media giant Meta, which owns Facebook and Instagram, has agreed to restrict American teenagers' use of its platforms as part of an $18 billion settlement with states that accused it of harming children. It denies wrongdoing. Russia has claimed that a Ukrainian strike on a bus has killed 10 people in occupied eastern Ukraine. It came after drones destroyed another warehouse belonging to the Russian retailer Wildberries. Regulators in the United States have approved a new drug to fight pancreatic cancer, one of the deadliest types of the disease. The drug daraxonrasib has doubled the life expectancy of patients who receive it, though it's a treatment, not a cure. Mexican media outlets have called on President Sheinbaum to tackle the rising number of attacks against journalists. Reporters Without Borders says at least 14 journalists have been killed since she took office almost 2 years ago. A local official in Zimbabwe has appeared in court charged in connection with the sinking of a ferry which claimed 97 lives. The government-operated service capsized in bad weather while sailing on Lake Kariba. A second airport worker in Germany has died after apparently catching malaria from mosquitoes carried on an inbound plane. Six members of staff at the airport in Frankfurt originally fell ill with the disease last month. The British actor Tim Curry has died at the age of 80. He was best known for starring in the 1975 film The Rocky Horror Picture Show, playing the lingerie-clad scientist Dr. Frankenfurter. He also appeared in the film musical Annie. BBC News.
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3: Like Google Glass before them, the first generation of Meta Ray-Bans were decidedly uncool. But sales have been gaining steam, and new collaborations with pop culture figures like Kylie Jenner have launched the glasses into the zeitgeist. Carrie Batten recently wrote for New York Magazine about Meta's quest to make these wearables more appealing to women and consumers outside the tech bubble.
5: The original Meta Ray-Bans, I believe they were first conceived in 2019, and they were launched in 2021. They've taken a bunch of paths. You know, in 2025 and 2026, they've really kind of enmeshed themselves in the fashion world, first by doing a collaboration with a fashion brand called Caperni and sending models down the runway wearing the glasses. And then more recently, kind of signing kind of like aspirational pop culture figures like Tiana Taylor and Kylie Jenner to promote the glasses.
3: Right. So Kylie Jenner had this sort of ad. It's just like first person video of Kylie's day. How has that been received?
5: From my perspective, the Kylie Jenner campaign really increased the visibility of these glasses. And in making people more aware of them, it also made people way more attuned to all of the potential misuses of these glasses and the privacy concerns. People automatically started turning a more critical eye that they maybe hadn't prior to Kylie being involved.
3: Yeah, there seems to be this kind of association with the glasses, at least in some corners, with like an unwanted gaze. People are calling them pervert glasses or creep glasses. Do you think that just overall hurts Meta's ability to appeal to women?
5: I definitely do. You know, misuse is probably not all that rampant. However, I think the whole premise of these glasses is that, you know, they make recording seamless so you can really enjoy your everyday experience and not be taken out of it by your phone. And yet there's like nothing that really takes you out of an experience like feeling like you're invading people's privacy and having to warn them and be like, hey, I know like you see that I'm wearing these glasses, but don't worry, I'm not a creep. I'm like, that is so much worse than just having to pull out your phone and record.
3: So after your reporting on the Meta glasses, what's your impression? Do you think these will ever go mainstream?
5: One thing that I didn't realize until reporting this piece was just how intense Meta and Facebook and Instagram's creator partnerships and creator marketing mechanism is. Like, I actually had a hard time tracking down people who had purchased the glasses themselves without being gifted them for free. And so I think if they do take off, you know, and they become a staple in our culture, it will be because of sheer force of will and money and marketing on Meta's behalf and not out of genuine utility.
3: That's Carrie Batten, contributing writer at New York Magazine. Emma Condon and Courtney Bergseeker produced this episode. I'm Megan McCarty-Carino, and that's Marketplace Tech. This is APM.
1: 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You are listening to KPCW. I'm Claire Wiley. Happy to be here with you. Like I said, we've got a request coming up. But first, my girl Tracy Chapman, Give Me One Reason, is going to light up your airwaves. And then we'll be back with a request.

Tracy Chapman and Give Me One Reason right here on KPCW. And now, my friends, here is a request coming in from Sarah. Wanted to hear some Jack Johnson. Here is Fortunate Fool.

0: Jack Johnson by request for Sarah. And Jack's going to be in town coming up on September 4th. That's a Friday at Utah First Credit Union Amphitheater. You want to check them out. Lots of great concerts out there happening. Of course, Song Summit's coming to town this week, so a lot of great people from there. Tomorrow night, Rick Springfield is going to be at the Canyons Concerts on the Slopes. We talked to Rick yesterday. Thanks to him again for a great conversation. And Sierra Hall is going to be hitting the marquee with Steve Poltz tomorrow night for Song Summit, and Lettuce will be at the Commonwealth Room. Also, Eric Krasno, Nikki Bloom are going to be at the Song Summit Marquee on Friday night, Pure Prairie League at the Egyptian Theater. And on the 29th of August, Saturday, Iko is going to be at the Marquee. Alicia Stockman is going to be at the Saturday Sunset Music Series in Heber City. Dumpster Funk is going to be at the Song Summit Marquee as well. And Goose will be at the Civic Center in Salt Lake City. Pure Perry League hitting up the Egyptian Theater Saturday, man. Pick it. What do you want to listen to? So many great things to choose from and some wonderful things happening right here in our community, just up and down the street from KPCW. I love it. We're going to be back with more tunes for you right after this.
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2: Live from NPR News in Washington, I'm Ryland Barton. Social media giant Meta agreed to pay up to $18 billion to 47 states and Washington, D.C. to settle a child safety trial. Colorado Democratic Attorney General Phil Weiser was part of the bipartisan coalition of states arguing that Meta knowingly designed its platforms to be addictive to children while hiding the harms they cause.
3: We're going to now put in effective age assurance and effective protections so that underage kids are not getting on the platform, and there's going to be an auditor who's going to oversee the conduct of the company, and we're going to hold them to account. We're going to make sure they follow these rules. This is going to be a game changer.
2: If approved by the court, Meta will make payments to states over 10 years and make significant changes to how its platforms operate so they are safer for minors. A federal judge has lifted a major obstacle to President Trump's executive order limiting mail voting, but Democratic state officials are already filing a new lawsuit. It's unclear if the order will be in effect for November's midterm elections. Trump's order directs the Postal Service to send mail ballots only to those on a list of eligible voters. In remarks to the UN Security Council, a representative for President Trump's Board of Peace criticized Israel for strikes on Gaza. NPR's Michelle Kellerman reports.
4: The Board of Peace High Representative for Gaza, Nikolai Mladenov, says Hamas has agreed to hand over its weapons, and he calls this an opportunity to dramatically improve life for Palestinians in Gaza. But he says this will take time, and he questions Israel's continued deadly strikes in Gaza.
5: Will another strike on a munitions depot stop Hamas from rearming or tightening its grip on Gaza? It will not. It only delays the demilitarization.
4: Mladenov is also urging Israel to change its policies to let more supplies into Gaza in order to build needed housing ahead of winter and restore water services. Michelle Kellerman, NPR News, Washington.
2: The Kennedy Center Board is threatening to tear down the arts complex in Washington, D.C. if their renovation plan is not approved by a judge. NPR's Anastasia Tsiolkas reports.
6: Attorneys in the DOJ's civil division made the comments as part of the lawsuit filed by Representative Joyce Bates, Democrat of Ohio. The board's lawyers argued the Kennedy Center is in a, quote, financial and structural death spiral already, adding, quote, the center will deteriorate further into an unsafe, decrepit structure that will be required to be taken down with a determination to follow on what to build on the site. The board wants to spend at least $250 million on a two-year renovation. They also want to put President Trump's name in three locations at the center, including twice on its main entryway. Beatty is asking the court to block Trump's name from going back up. An emergency hearing is set for Thursday. Anastasia Tsiolkas, NPR News.
2: Major U.S. stock indexes closed down slightly today. 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
8: 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At 4.18 acres, the future facility will be about 10 times the size of its current location on Woodbine Way in Park City. Executive Director Andy Hecht said the new space will be easier for residents and businesses to use. The nonprofit will be able to take on more material and handle it more efficiently.
10: We have thought really hard about how each material flow goes through the building from the person dropping it off through our systems to where it's being shipped out.
8: But Recycle Utah's new home will be more than just a place to drop off recycling, he said. It will be a community gathering space. A big part of that is an indoor-outdoor cafe in partnership with Lucky Ones Coffee. Hecht said having a cafe on site will encourage locals to visit. Education also adds to the community hub. The nonprofit interacts with about 7,000 local students annually, and the new facility will have a dedicated education wing with classrooms. The nonprofit will operate in its current spot until March 2027, while a temporary facility is constructed on the new site. Recycle Utah is a financial supporter of KPCW. Christine Weller, KPCW News.
9: And the state says the cost of fighting the Rocky Canyon fire is more than $6 million. KPCW's Connor Thomas reports the North Summit Fire District expects to be reimbursed for its efforts.
11: As of August 22nd, the 16,500-acre Rocky Canyon fire west of Hennifer had cost $6.2 million. That's according to the Northern Utah Type 3 Incident Management Team's spokesperson, Sierra Hellstrom. The cash-strapped North Summit Fire District won't need to pitch in for that. Battalion Chief Tyler Rouser says North Summit Fire will be reimbursed for costs related to the fire. He won't know the total amount until filing that paperwork.
12: Started on state ground, so it is a state fire. The state has full responsibility for this fire. Everything from managing it and financially and all that.
11: The human-caused Rocky Canyon fire was first reported August 7th on the north side of State Route 66 in Morgan County. Initial growth was slow, but 2 days later it made a six-mile run east and jumped State Route 65. The fire forced the evacuation of more than 500 people in and around Hennifer, plus thousands of livestock. As the fire dies down, local firefighters will take over monitoring and oversight. That will fall to Morgan County since the fire started on that side of the county line. Rouser says North Summit Fire helped protect specific homes rather than fighting the fire itself. The fire was 96% contained as of August 22nd. The state expects full containment might not happen for days or weeks. Connor Thomas, KPCW News.
9: And Heber City leaders are considering a tax abatement program for cost-burdened older residents. KPCW's Grace Dorfler reports council members haven't yet decided whether to move forward with the idea.
13: Wasatch County offers a tax abatement program for older adults and residents with disabilities, and Heber City is considering a similar approach. Mayor Heidi Franco says fees from the Jordanelle Ridge development could pay for tax breaks for low-income homeowners over 66.
14: You know, we really need to help them in our city. The state or county program is just not enough.
13: The county and state offer some tax relief to older adults whose annual income is $65,000 or lower. Heber City Council members discussed the logistics of Franco's idea at a meeting August 18th. One point of debate was whether the taxes should be abated, that is, removed altogether, or deferred to a future date. Councilmember Mike Johnston supported the latter approach. He said because many Heber residents are house wealthy and cash poor, some money should return to the city when the house is sold.
15: We'll use that as a revolving fund, so we can fund it first, but at some point it's got to come back.
13: He also wanted to defer all property taxes for program participants, not just part of their tax bills. Councilmember Aaron Cheatwood said he'd like to give the program a permanent place in the budget rather than using impact fees. The council plans to discuss the proposal again at a meeting in September. Heber City is a financial supporter of KPCW. Grace Dorfler, KPCW News.
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17: 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You are listening to KPCW Park City. Thanks so much for keeping us on your dial. The weather is coming at you in just a few seconds here. It is the local view, everyone. I am Claire Wiley, and let's check that weather, shall we? It is 85 degrees right now in the Heber Valley, right outside the studios of KPCW. 78 is where we land, and we still have that 30% chance. We could see some scattered showers out there. Tonight brings us a 20% chance of precipitation, partly cloudy at the low around 57. Thursday, we go all the way up to a mostly sunny, 87 degrees in the afternoon hours, but there is that chance of scattered showers and thunderstorms. That's a 30% chance. That follows us into Thursday evening with a 30% chance of scattered showers and thunderstorms in the earlier part of the evening, mostly cloudy at the low around 59. And Friday, isolated showers and thunderstorms in the afternoon. That's a 20% chance. Looks like partly sunny otherwise with a high near 83. And Friday evening, scattered showers and thunderstorms, mostly cloudy with a low around 55 degrees. It does look like we should expect some rain here on Saturday. Showers and possibly a thunderstorm, high near 75 degrees. 90% chance we're going to get that precipitation Saturday night. Showers and possibly a thunderstorm, cloudy with a low around 50 degrees. And there you have it, my friends. That is a look at your forecast for the days ahead. And now we're going to check out your roadways. It looks like there are some slowdowns in a couple different areas. A little slow going, I guess, if you're going 80 westbound. A little slow there right around Washington Park area. Yeah, looks like by Mountain Dell maybe. Things are slowing down a bit if you're heading down to Salt Lake City. And then if you're going down 224, it shows that there's a bit of a backup there as well. So just give yourself a little bit extra time. I am not the queen of that, I'll tell you. But if you can give yourself extra time, do that going out of town, because it looks like Quinns Junction area as well has some slowdowns there as you roll in out to 40. And then around that corner from 40 to 80 is a little bit slow as well. Other than that, it looks like there are no incidents, which is the good news. Just a little slow going in some areas out there. All right, let's get back into the tunes, shall we? How about we kick this off with some Floyd, Pink Floyd here, another brick in the wall on KPCW.

And that, my friends, Pink Floyd, another brick in the wall right here on KPCW. I know it's not great. All those kids are going back to school to play that song. But I did get a request in from some, for some, that is, Eric Burden and the Animals. And this is San Franciscan Nights for JP. Thanks for listening, JP.

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1: 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The time now is 4:22 on this August 26, 2026. How's it going out there? Hope you're having a great hump day, and thank you for keeping KPCW on your dial. Let's talk about football, shall we? The Park City Miners are coming home. 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Friday night, the Miners take on the Morgan Trojans in their first home game of the season. While Dozier Field is under construction, Park City is making its temporary home at South Summit High School in Camas. And KPCW is going to be there for every snap. 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That is where you can listen in. So make sure you tune in for that. Go Miners. All right. Here we go. How about a little Fresh Track Friday replay for you? Almost Monday. Better Late Than Never, the name of the tune. In my life, that's true.

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1: BBC News with Neil Nunes. Rescue teams have worked through the night to locate survivors of the devastating flash floods that hit northern Nepal, killing nearly 200 people. Among those missing are more than 600 tourists. Videos posted online show huge flood waters surging through populated areas, with people fleeing uphill in terror. The social media giant Meta, which owns Facebook and Instagram, has agreed to restrict American teenagers' use of its platforms as part of an $18 billion settlement with states that accused it of harming children. It denies wrongdoing. Russia has claimed that a Ukrainian strike on a bus killed 10 people in occupied eastern Ukraine. It came after drones destroyed another warehouse belonging to the Russian retailer Wildberries. Regulators in the United States have approved a new drug to fight pancreatic cancer. The drug daraxonrasib has doubled the life expectancy of patients who receive it, though it's a treatment, not a cure. Mexican media outlets have called on President Sheinbaum to tackle the rising number of attacks against journalists. Reporters Without Borders says at least 17 journalists have been killed since she took office almost 2 years ago. A local official in Zimbabwe has appeared in court charged in connection with the sinking of a ferry which claimed 97 lives. It capsized on Lake Kariba a fortnight ago. A second airport worker in Germany has died after apparently catching malaria from mosquitoes carried on an inbound plane. Six members of staff in Frankfurt originally fell ill with the disease last month. The British actor Tim Curry has died at the age of 80. He was best known for starring in the 1975 film The Rocky Horror Picture Show, playing the lingerie-clad scientist Dr. Frankenfurter. BBC News.
2: 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I'm Connor Thomas with your local news on The Local View. The Promontory Foundation's annual ceremony honored 45 local nonprofits Tuesday. Funds for the grants come from the Promontory Club's annual fundraiser. Club Managing Director Kelly Brown says this year's event raised money for the year's grants as well as an endowment fund to sustain the program. Brown thanked the members who helped give back to the community.
3: For many of them, this is not even their primary home, and they're finding really meaningful ways to give back to our local community because we love Park City, we love Summit County, and especially love Promontory. But most importantly, we love the nonprofits here in our area that are doing so many good things.
2: The People's Health Clinic received top honors, the foundation's $50,000 Promontory Promise Grant. In total, the foundation awarded $500,000 across 45 local nonprofits, including KPCW. The organization says this year's ceremony was the largest in its 20-year history. Since its inception, the foundation has awarded more than $13 million to local organizations. Following a presidential proclamation, Utah Governor Spencer Cox has ordered all flags to be flown at half-staff to honor Dolly Parton. The country singer from Tennessee died Monday after a battle with cancer. Flags have been at half-staff honoring two pilots killed while battling the Widemouth 2 fire and now will remain lowered until sunset September 1st. Finally, Heber's annual backyard drag show will raise money to help survivors of sexual abuse. With the backdrop of Mount Tippinogus, six Utah-based drag queens will take the stage at a backyard in Daniel. Not Your Mama's Backyard drag show organizer and producer Josh Knight says it started 6 years ago as a one-night-only show in his yard with 100 people. Now the event has grown to a two-night affair with more than 400. Knight says last year's show helped the group to donate $13,500 across three charities. This year, proceeds will go to Cavalier Crazy Rescue in Salt Lake City and Men Healing, a Salt Lake-based organization that helps male survivors of sexual abuse. The 21 and Older show begins at 6 p.m. Friday and Saturday, rain or shine. Tickets are available online. We'll be back with local news at 5:05.
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8: 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It's the local view, everybody. We keep the tunes rolling for you, and we also bring you great interviews, conversations from locals and from those that are traveling through our community as well. And we're going to have the very own Stephen Paltz here. That is awesome. It's great conversation. I can't wait for y'all to be a part of it. That is happening at 5:30, so don't touch that dial. Make sure you keep it right here on KPCW. All right, Franz Ferdinand, take me out. It's going to kick off this set. Here we go.

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The time now is 4:45 on this Wednesday, August 26th, and we've got more tunes on the way for you. Don't hesitate, is the word I'm looking for, to drop me a line, 435-655-8255, and I will play the song that you want to hear. In the meantime, we're going to go Vertigo with Alice Merton right here on KPCW.

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5: It's 5 o'clock, everybody, and that means we are going to head on over to NPR News. 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
6: Live from NPR News in Washington, I'm Ryland Barton. A federal judge is temporarily clearing the way for the U.S. Postal Service to continue carrying out President Trump's mail-in voting restrictions. NPR's Hansi Wong reports.
7: U.S. District Judge Indira Tawani in Boston handed the Trump administration a temporary win by canceling a nationwide ruling she issued to block the U.S. Postal Service. This comes after the Supreme Court paused a similar ruling by the same judge after the High Court found the judge weighed in too early. The judge's latest move sets up another possible review of Trump's order at the Supreme Court. Voting rights groups, Democrats, and two dozen mainly Democratic-led states are asking for new blocks on the Postal Service's recently released plan for delivering mail-in ballots only to people on voter lists that the states would have to turn over to the mailing agency. And we should note USPS's financial support of NPR. The start of mail-in voting for the midterm election is weeks away, and that leaves little time for Trump's order to be fully carried out. Hansi Wong, NPR News.
6: The Republican Party is out with a schedule for the two-day midterm convention it's holding next month in Dallas. As NPR's Tamara Keith reports, a lot of the focus is on President Trump.
8: Midterm conventions aren't really a thing in modern American politics, but the Republican Party is trying something a little unconventional to excite its voters in a year when the president and his policies are deeply unpopular. RNC Chairman Joe Gruters has taken to calling it a Trumpapalooza. In the schedule of events released this week, Trump takes center stage. He will be there both nights with a speaking role to close things out. Vice President J.D. Vance will take the primetime slot the first night, and there will also be numerous presentations driving home the GOP midterm message about tax cuts, public safety, and immigration enforcement. Tamara Keith, NPR News.
6: The U.S.-Israeli war on Iran has pummeled economies across the Gulf region, including Dubai. Its global tourism attractions and world-class airline draw millions of visitors a year, but passenger numbers have fallen sharply, as NPR's Aya Batraoui reports.
9: Dubai International Airport, the world's busiest last year for international transits, says it recorded a more than 30% drop in passenger numbers in the second quarter of 2026 compared to the same period last year. Travel and tourism are key pillars of Dubai's economy and seen as a bellwether for the Emirates' financial health. Its international airport says cargo volume also fell by a third between April and June. Hotels across the United Arab Emirates were largely void of tourists during several months of the war as Iran fired some 2,700 drones and missiles at the country, sparking fires at Dubai Airport and grounding flights. But Dubai says passenger numbers have steadily picked up from around 3.5 million in April to 5 million in June. Aya Batraoui, NPR News, Dubai.
6: An inflation measure closely watched by the Federal Reserve was unchanged last month and the latest sign that many Americans are still struggling with higher costs. The Commerce Department's report showed that prices rose 3.7% in July compared with a year earlier. This is NPR News.
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5: 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The time now is 5:05 on this Wednesday, August 26th. Let's check your weather for you, and then we'll get back to the tunes. Keep those requests coming at 435-655-8255. Right now, as we speak, it's still 85 degrees in the Heber Valley, 78 right outside the studios of KPCW. We've got scattered showers and thunderstorms happening possibly still this afternoon. 30% chance that'll happen. Tonight we have a low around 57 degrees with a 20% chance of precipitation. Also, it looks like Thursday we keep that chance of precipitation. In fact, it rolls through the weekend. It's 30% on Thursday during the day and during the evening to have some scattered showers and thunderstorms. We've got a high near 87 degrees on Thursday and a low around 59. Then Friday brings us that, again, chance of isolation. Showers and thunderstorms is 20% during the day with partly sunny skies and a high near 83. Goes up to 50% chance of precipitation overnight. Mostly cloudy at the low around 55. And Saturday is our highest chance of precipitation with a 90% chance we could get precipitation during the day. Our high tops out near 75, so it's going to be cooler and we'll probably have rainy skies on Saturday. Saturday evening, a low around 50 degrees. And there you have it. That, my friends, is a look at your forecast. We're going to check your roadways just to see what's happening out there in and out of our community. Looks like there's a little bit of a still slow go on westbound I-80 as you're going through Lambs Canyon, so be aware of that. A little bit of a slow go also if you're going out of town by Kimball Junction on 224. And again, if you're heading out of town at Quinns Junction, there's a little bit of traffic there as well. Otherwise, it does look like we are moving and grooving on all other roadways in and out of the Wasatch back. So there you have it, my friends. How about a little Eric Krasno for you and Otis McDonald teaming up for Sugar Magnolia? Eric's going to be singing right here in our community. Let's talk about it after this.
13: One, two.

0: That was Eric Krasno and Otis McDonald and Sugar Magnolia right here on KPCW. And I believe Eric is going to be in concert coming up here with little Nikki Bloom for ya. That's going to be on Friday, August 28th during the Song Summit at the Marquee. If you want to check them out, there's a lot of music happening in our mountains this weekend with Song Summit. Tomorrow night, Sierra Hall is going to be at the Marquee with Steve Poltz. And then on Saturday, it's going to be Dumps to Funk and... also, it looks like Iko is going to be playing on Saturday evening at the Marquee during the Song Summit. And we are going to be talking with Steve Poltz coming up in just a little bit here on KPCW. So don't move that dial. We've got your local news coming up right after this.
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4: I'm Connor Thomas, and this is your local news on The Local View. Utah Governor Spencer Cox warned Summit and Wasatch counties they could lose state funding because of their opposition to developer-led towns. KPCW's Grace Dorfler reports local leaders will meet with the governor to try to ease tensions.
5: Utah's 2024 preliminary municipality law enables landowners to create towns in mostly undeveloped areas. This year saw four applications across Summit and Wasatch counties. After leaders from the two counties discussed asking the state to repeal the law, Utah Governor Spencer Cox sent his housing advisor to Heber to deliver a warning.
6: Your funding as a county is now at risk, meaning none.
5: That's Steve Waldrip speaking at a Heber City Council meeting August 18th. In response to the governor's message, Wasatch County leaders will meet Friday with Cox's office to seek a resolution to the conflict. Councilmember Eric Rowland says the conflict stems from a miscommunication and the counties aren't breaking any laws. Grace Dorfler, KPCW News.
4: Recycle Utah is sharing what its future home might look like for the first time. KPCW's Christine Weller reports the plans include a coffee shop, kitchen, and education space.
7: Recycle Utah released preliminary renderings of its planned recycling and sustainability hub off U.S. Highway 40 in Summit County. At 4.18 acres, the future facility will be about 10 times the size of its current location on Woodbine Way in Park City. Executive Director Andy Hecht said the new space will be easier for residents and businesses to use. The nonprofit will be able to take on more material and handle it more efficiently.
8: We have thought really hard about how each material flow goes through the building from the person dropping it off through our systems to where it's being shipped out.
7: But Recycle Utah's new home will be more than just a place to drop off recycling, he said. It will be a community gathering space. A big part of that is an indoor-outdoor cafe in partnership with Lucky Ones Coffee. Hecht said having a cafe on site will encourage locals to visit. Education also adds to the community hub. The nonprofit interacts with about 7,000 local students annually, and the new facility will have a dedicated education wing with classrooms. The nonprofit will operate in its current spot until March 2027, while a temporary facility is constructed on the new site. Recycle Utah is a financial supporter of KPCW. Christine Weller, KPCW News.
4: Finally, families bonded through music, painting, and Native American dances in Park City this month. KPCW's Ola Britt Libre has details on the connections fostered at Art on the Trails.
9: The Arts Council of Park City and Summit County invited the Wasatch back to engage with dance, music, and painting on the McLeod Creek Trail August 22nd. The accessible trail made the mile-long tours available to everyone. The first stop was Eligio and Coco Garcia, a father-son musical duo. Then came a contemporary performance from the Ryrie Woodbury Dance Company. Parkite Josh Cates says art helps him connect with loved ones in ways he otherwise couldn't.
10: My mother has advanced Alzheimer's, and I can sing with her, and she can sing back, but she can't have a conversation with me.
9: The tour ended with performances from Cultural Fire Events, an Indigenous-led nonprofit. Brianna Esau, a member of the Western Timok Shoshone tribe of Elko, Nevada, says her dances are healing.
11: I always go back to watching my mom while I'm out there dancing. I will look at my mom and sometimes she'll be in tears just of how powerful this dance is, and that brings me that purpose and that reasoning for why I need to continue this.
9: The Cates family and others along the way said the artwork and performances strengthened familial ties while allowing them to spend time outdoors. Park City Summit Arts Council is a financial supporter of KPCW. Ola Britt Libre, KPCW News.
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1: And here we go. Here is your Lost and Found report. Here we go. Drew has lost a dark gray bifold wallet. It's a Tumi brand, and it contains some cards and ID in there. It was lost on the bike path between the Pendry and Park City's Main Street. So along the way there, it could be anywhere. 23rd of August is when that went missing. 516-996-9589 is the number to call if you come across it. Also, it looks like Kelly has found an American Express belonging to a Tim M. on Trailside Drive. That was on the 19th of August, 303-246-5783. Tim, that's the number to call. Kelly is ready to get that back to you. Also, it looks like Elizabeth has lost a driver's license on the RTS Trail on the 19th of August. 801-703-5111 is the number to call for that. And if you want to check out the rest of our Lost and Found submissions, all you have to do is go to our website. That, of course, is kpcw.org. Time now, 5:30. That means we have BBC Headline News and then more local news, and we'll be back with more tunes. 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
2: BBC News with Neil Nunes. Rescuers have worked through the night to locate survivors of the devastating flash floods that hit northern Nepal, killing nearly 200 people. Among those missing are more than 600 tourists. Videos posted online show huge flood waters surging through populated areas with people fleeing uphill in terror. The social media giant Meta, which owns Facebook and Instagram, has agreed to restrict American teenagers' use of its platforms as part of an $18 billion settlement with states that accused it of harming children. It denies wrongdoing. A California judge has approved the deal. The Brazilian government is taking legal action against the messaging platform Discord for failing to adopt child safety measures. The civil lawsuit also requires the US-based company to pay almost $100 million in moral damages. A second airport worker in Germany has died after apparently catching malaria from mosquitoes carried on an inbound plane. Six members of staff in Frankfurt originally fell ill with the disease last month. A man's driven a car into a crowd in Caen in the northwest of France, killing one person and injuring 10 others. The man reportedly rammed the car into a crowd after a fight in a bar. Russia has claimed that a Ukrainian strike on a bus killed 10 people in occupied eastern Ukraine. It came after drones destroyed another warehouse belonging to the Russian retailer Wildberries. U.S. regulators have approved a new drug to fight pancreatic cancer. The drug, daraxonrasib, has doubled the life expectancy of patients. And at least 12 people have been killed in wildfires in northwestern Algeria. Authorities said dozens of blazes swept through several provinces. BBC World News.
3: KPCW News Time is 5:32 p.m. I'm Sydney Weaver, and this is your local news on The Local View. Heber City leaders are considering a tax abatement program for cost-burdened older residents. KPCW's Grace Dorfler reports council members haven't yet decided whether to move forward with the idea.
4: Wasatch County offers a tax abatement program for older adults and residents with disabilities, and Heber City is considering a similar approach. Mayor Heidi Franco says fees from the Jordanelle Ridge development could pay for tax breaks for low-income homeowners over 66.
5: You know, we really need to help them in our city. The state or county program is just not enough.
4: The county and state offer some tax relief to older adults whose annual income is $65,000 or lower. Heber City Council members discussed the logistics of Franco's idea at a meeting August 18th. One point of debate was whether the taxes should be abated, that is, removed altogether, or deferred to a future date. Councilmember Mike Johnston supported the latter approach. He said because many Heber residents are house wealthy and cash poor, some money should return to the city when the house is sold.
6: We'll use that as a revolving fund, so we can fund it first, but at some point it's got to come back.
4: He also wanted to defer all property taxes for program participants, not just part of their tax bills. Councilmember Aaron Sheetwood said he'd like to give the program a permanent place in the budget rather than using impact fees. The council plans to discuss the proposal again at a meeting in September. Heber City is a financial supporter of KPCW. Grace Dorfler, KPCW News.
3: And Utah and other states have reached a landmark $12.2 billion settlement with social media company Meta Platforms Incorporated. If approved, Wednesday's agreement would force sweeping changes to how Instagram and Facebook are built for children and teens. The agreement resolves claims brought by Utah and over 40 other states and territories. Utah could receive $212 million over the next 10 years from the settlement. And in other local news, the Promontory Foundation's annual ceremony honored 45 local nonprofits Tuesday. The People's Health Clinic received top honors with the foundation's $50,000 Promontory Promise grant. In total, the foundation awarded $500,000 across 45 local nonprofits, including KPCW. The organization says this year's ceremony was the largest in its 20-year history. We'll be back with more local news at 6:05.
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1: 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Thank you so much for keeping us on your dial. Here's a little Steve Poltz for you, Cano Pop. And then we're going to talk to the man himself. So stay with us.
11: One, two, three.

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1: And welcome back to The Local View. I'm Claire Wiley, and I'm about to bring a little musical magic to our program today. Everyone, please join me in welcoming the one and only Steve Poltz to the show. Steve, thanks for being
2: Howdy.
1: Here today.
2: Thank you for having me, Claire.
1: Love it. Well, listen, first, I feel like I knew that we were going to get along, because when you go to your website, the hero image is a jump shot.
2: And oh, yeah.
1: It's not just any jump shot. It might be one of the best I've ever seen. So you have some hops, sir.
2: I had a lucky day that day. I jumped really high and he snapped the picture at the right time.
1: Well, it is a great photo, and I think it says a lot about your personality and the energy that you bring to a stage. And I want to get to know you a little bit. You are going to be in our midst here for the Song Summit this weekend, and we are excited to have you in Park City. So let's get to know you a little bit. I like to go a little bit further back, get a little deep on how you got started, even if it was from a young age. What led you on this musical path?
2: I think I've always been musical, Claire. Since I was a little kid, I went to see a classical guitarist at the Hollywood Bowl, and he was from England, and his name is Julian Bream. And he was just amazing. And I went with my uncle. He used to always take me to the Hollywood Bowl. And I watched this guy alone on stage playing classical guitar. And I remember thinking, I want to do that. Like, I, even though I didn't know how to play yet, I thought, I didn't just go there and enjoy the music, which I enjoyed immensely, but it inspired me to want to play guitar, which was really cool, which is what's neat about music, is how it can inspire people and maybe change their path. And so I went to see that. And then I saw a bunch of different plays at the Hollywood Bowl. I saw Hair and Godspell. I saw Jesus Christ Superstar. I saw Ella Fitzgerald and Carmen McRae and Sarah Vaughan. And wow. So I think my uncle had, you know, season passes for the Hollywood Bowl. He would buy the whole season. And so we would always go. And he was really into the arts. And he played classical piano. And so he'd be playing like Chopin and all these different, just crazy different people, from Beethoven to Tchaikovsky and all these, you know, different composers. And then he also would have people come over and have them sing like talent shows, but they were his voice students, and they were really dramatic. And so they would come over and I would see, you know, these women and men do these songs from different plays and musicals, and like Damn Yankees, for instance. I remember this girl getting up and singing, "Whatever Lola wants, Lola gets." And my uncle could play anything on piano. And then he would have me sing, and he would dress me up as Tevye from Fiddler on the Roof. or he would dress me up as Oliver. And so I would do all these different songs. And so I grew up always kind of performing and playing, and that's what led me on my path.
1: Wow. Well, I love that. And as you have painted a picture there, you really do, in your lyrics, paint pictures. You are a storyteller. Did you always have that knack, or was it the music that came first and you could tell a story to that? Or how did that all evolve for you?
2: Well, Claire, I think that from a young age, I had, you know, like they always say people have ADD or ADHD. I probably did, and it went undiagnosed. Mm. And also a bit of ODD, which is like oppositional defiance disorder. Like if somebody told me I couldn't do something, that meant I was going to do it. And so a certain stubbornness. And so I think that I got really into stories because if it didn't interest me, the words, then I wasn't going to pay attention. Mm-hmm. And so because of that, I got really into stories. And my mom was an English teacher, and I got really into kind of presenting a point or maybe a thesis statement. Tell them what you're going to tell them, and tell them what you told them.
1: Yeah.
2: And, you know, have a point to the story and who was there, what happened, and how did it make you feel? Those three rules. And so when I started writing, I wanted it to be kind of something that people could understand and could follow, and also be quirky and come from left field and not be boring, and hopefully hold the audience's interest. And when I started playing out in clubs, like in San Diego, I would play these places that were kind of, I don't want to say the word rough, but they were places that were rowdy, and you had to really be able to play to keep the attention of the bar. You might break a string, and people would be shouting out to hear Freebird. Well, you're changing a string. And so I had to get good at all these different things and getting my voice stronger, learning how to sing on a microphone. It's the school of hard knocks, and it's something that you can't really go to college for. I mean, you could go to Berklee School of Music, of course, and study, and it's going to help you for sure. And you're going to learn to write songs and hopefully play your instrument better. But there's nothing like pounding the pavement, you know, with the skills you have. You still

0: last week sat in with a friend of mine at his show. He was playing in San Diego, and his name's Dwayne Betts. And his dad, of course, was Dickie Betts from the Allman Brothers. And so Dwayne was in town, and he texted me and said, hey, if you're in town, let's do something. And so we did this song by the Grateful Dead called Althea. And then I was on the phone with him, and he said, man, I keep listening to this song of yours called Joyride. He goes, I'm kind of obsessed with this song. I really like it. And so it's funny that you just mentioned it, because sometimes you don't know. I just thought when I wrote it, I have like all these spare parts, I call it, on my iPhone. And so I have all these different ideas where I'll record some guitar lick or a melody I might have. And then I'll play like spin the wheel with it and spin the wheel. And then a song comes up and I go, oh, I forgot about that. What is that? Huh. And I listen to it. And then I go to my words department where I have things. And that song just created this vibe. And then I recorded that record with this producer named Dex Green, who's in East Nashville. And at the time I was living in East Nashville, I just recently relocated to San Diego after a 10-year stint in Nashville. But I went to Dex's house and I sent him demos of like 20 songs. And he kept saying, oh my God, I'm so into Joyride. We've got to record that first. So I went in, and the take you heard was the very first take for the record without one screw up. It was the first thing I recorded, and I kept trying to beat the demo, and I couldn't. So we obviously somehow captured lightning in a bottle that I didn't know we did, which is kind of neat.
1: Oh, my gosh. This is why I love doing what I'm doing. I love this show for this very reason, that I get that intel, because, yeah, the same thing. When I heard it the first time, it was like, I have to hear that again. And I have to hear it again. And it's just something that you want to have on your playlist. And every time it comes up, you're like, yes, I'm into it. I feel like it's going to be part of the soundtrack for me for a while. What are some of the musicians that you feel that way about, or songs that you think have kind of put a time stamp on you or are part of your soundtrack?
0: Well, this is very, very current, but I was thinking about the song I Will Always Love You, and we just lost Dolly Parton.
1: Yes.
0: And I think that song is so beautiful and so simple. And if you watch the movie The Bodyguard, there's a scene in The Bodyguard where a band is playing that song, and it's John Doe from the band X. And he's singing I Will Always Love You. And I've always loved John Doe's voice, and I've toured with him before. And so it made me hear that song in a whole nother light. Like, a lot of times when you think of Dolly Parton, of course, you think of the glitz and the glam and the sparkles and everything, you know, her whole package that made her what she was, lightning in a bottle. Mm. But more than that, I think a lot of times we forget she was an amazing songwriter, you know, and a true American original and a treasure. So I'd have to put her way up there, and just the way she would sing. And I remember always being kind of fascinated. How does she play guitar with these long nails? And so I would, you know, just because it's really affected me today. And when I read she passed away, even though I don't know these people, it hurt me. Like, I read it, and there's certain times I just feel hurt when somebody died. And so also along the lines of with that would be John Prine, someone who really, really affected me. And when he died during COVID, that broke my heart. And, you know, I was lucky enough to meet him once, and it was a life-changing experience. And so those are kind of the people. You know, all different things. I mentioned all these other artists and plays and theater and drama. And when I was in high school, I sang in concert choir and in madrigals. And concert choir was like 50 people. And you would have this huge choir sound. But also there was this group called the Madrigals, and it was like 12. And we would go and compete against other schools. And I was a tenor. And we would sing songs in Latin and in French and Italian. And I was also on the wrestling team, but nobody on the wrestling team could know I was in madrigals, you know? It was like a whole different time back in the 70s. And so, like, all of that stuff and playing classical guitar was not what you would think that would lead me to this world of, for lack of a better term, Americana. But the theater and the

0: drama and Barbra Streisand and Liza Minnelli and those films like What's Up, Doc? That Streisand was in, you know. And part of that was being raised by a gay uncle who would always have, like, he would come home with his boyfriend and they would sit there and sing these songs, and his boyfriend was really dramatic and could really sing, and he was like really theatrical. So when I would be with my friends in high school and they would put on like Black Sabbath, I would go, "Let's put on some Minnelli," and they'd be like, "What?" Like that. So I just like I liked everything. Like I loved Joni Mitchell. The very first time I heard Ricky Lee Jones, her first record, her eponymous debut, that was it. That was all I needed. And then her follow-up, Pirates. I put her way up high on the food group of songwriters, especially not just melodic, because she's so melodic, but also lyrically. And the same with Joni Mitchell. And, you know, you put Dolly Parton up there. I mean, we have had some great, great songwriters. And sticking with Joni Mitchell and sticking on a Canadian theme, I would have to go with Neil Young as well. Someone that really affected me, because what I like about Neil is his ragged style of playing, and how one record's going to be overdriven, distorted, something that Sonic Youth loves, and something just so the godfather of grunge, and then also something country and beautiful, you know, like Old Ways, that record, and Harvest. And so all these people, like, I'm kind of like an equal opportunity employer, because don't even get me started on Earth, Wind, and Fire or Stevie Wonder or anything with soul, James Brown, and then my big favorite band, The Replacements. So I sort of love, I love punk, I love country, I love Justin Bieber. Like I love the Bieber. Like he has certain songs that just get me. Beyonce, you know, when you hear Beyonce say, "If you love her, then you should have put a ring on it." I mean, stuff that's just oh, really poppy. So I'm kind of, I got big ears.
1: It sounds like it. It sounds like you're taking it all in, and most of us go through our musical journey, and there are certain songs that call to us or really tap on our hearts. And it sounds like you said you have open ears, so you really allow that to come in and sit within you. And I love that because I think musicians have a very special way of doing that and then also putting out something unique to their own selves into the world, which is what you have done. And we're excited that you're coming to this festival called Song Summit here in our community. How did you get involved in Song Summit, and what can we look forward to with you here in our town?
0: Well, there's this guy named Ben Anderson, and he's the guy that runs the Song Summit, and he and his wife Paige are just they're angels, those two. Like they really care about the community, they care about health, they care about gut health, mental health, and they just want to give back, and that's all he's ever done. And he Ben Anderson heard of me through, you know, the scene, and we didn't even tap into the Grateful Dead and how much I love the Dead and all that. But, you know, that's a lot of deadheads get to know each other. And so I met Ben, and he knew that I had quit drinking 21 years ago. And so we kind of talked and about stuff like that. And his wife, Paige, is just so cool. And so Ben and I became friends, and then I played his festival, and then he invited me back to play it again. And it's not just a festival. This guy is servicing the community, and he wants to bring good food in. It's so neat what he does. Like he brings in these great chefs. So if you're in Park City or you're in Salt Lake City or anywhere in the area listening to this around the world, you got to come in, because you're going to eat good food. You're going to learn a lot about mental health. I'm going to be doing a show with Jay Blakesberg, who was the Grateful Dead's photographer since the 80s. He was the guy allowed on stage, you know, had in backstage access. He knows where the bodies are buried, and he's put together this cool slideshow, and I play songs and improv. I make up songs about what he's talking about on the spot and then do regular Dead songs. It's crazy. It's like a high wire act.
1: Oh my gosh,
0: I
1: I
0: mean,
1: love
0: that's
1: it.
0: worth the price of admission alone.
1: I can't wait. Song Summit does seem to be this family of people, and it's people that also seem to have these very deep stories to tell and share and that we can relate to. And so I'm glad that you're going to be a part of that this weekend. What does it feel like to you when you come to places like this, or you're touring and you are meeting up with people and you're sharing your story and they're relating it back to you, and then you're up there on stage and there's that connection? How does that feel in your body when you have that happening, when it's almost this all-encompassing experience? Because that's what I feel like Song Summit kind of does. It's kind of all-encompassing.
0: It's so fun because, number one, you're immersed into the community of Park City. So you're just walking on the streets. You're running into people. You're having all these accidental conversations, haphazard collisions with people, and trading ideas. And that's what he always wanted to foster in the environment is Ben Anderson. He loves to bring people together. This guy is so positive. He's like a walking glow stick. And he walks around and he'll give you a big hug. And so when I'm on stage and I'm playing, and by the way, I get to play three songs with his band, Iko Iko.
1: Oh, nice.
0: Oh, my gosh. And we're going to do these, the tribute to Bob Weir, which is going to be fantastic. And so when I'm on stage and I'm playing, I'm getting like an energy infusion. It's almost like there's an IV going into my vein, but it's coming from the audience, and it's an IV of energy, and it's going into my vein from their energy, and I'm spitting it back out at them. And it's this like infinity cycle of people kind of smiling. And if you really, you know, listen to the music play, just like in the words of Robert Hunter and stuff, you know, if you get confused, listen to the music play. And when you listen to it and you surrender to it and just forget about all the bad stuff in the world, sometimes it's the best respite. And I guarantee you it's good for your mental health to just close off the never ending breaking news cycle and surrender to the joy of music. And then looking in some stranger's eyes and you smile, it feels good. You go back out in the world and next thing you know, it's Monday and somebody cuts you off on the freeway rather than pulling out a gun and shooting at them. You're like, it's cool. Go ahead. I was at Park City Song Summit. My heart's joyful. Like, seriously, it can change the world. It can change the DNA in people.
1: I do believe in the power of music, and I am so glad that this is coming to our community. We feel very grateful to have all you musicians here in our community and lighting up those stages and bringing your stories to us. So we can't wait to welcome you with open arms. It's going to be August 27th through the 29th right here in our backyard, right at Park City Library in the heartbeat of our town. So Steve Paul, thank you so much for being a part of the Local View, and we'll see you at Song Summit.
0: Thank you, Claire. This was great. I was looking forward to this talk, so, and it even outlived what I was expecting.
1: Oh,
0: or whatever you want to call it.
1: Well, gosh, I appreciate you, and I really am a big fan, and I can't wait to go on a joyride with you here in Park City.
0: Thank you.
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1: 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Thanks again to Steve Pultz. And we are going to go off to NPR News and then back with local news. 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
5: 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Meta has agreed to pay up to $18 billion and add stronger child safety measures to its Facebook and Instagram platforms as part of a landmark legal settlement. The deal ends a trial over teen social media